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3: On the night before Halloween in 1975, 15-year-old Martha Moxley was murdered in the Tony Bellhaven neighborhood of Greenwich, Connecticut. She was rich and beautiful and loved by all who knew her. For decades, despite intense media scrutiny, police failed to make an arrest. In 2000, 25 years after Martha's murder, her one-time neighbor, Michael Skakel, was arrested. He'd been 15, like her, at the time of the crime. He was also a cousin of the Kennedys.
4: A teenage neighbor and friend of Martha Moxley.
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3: 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I read the articles. Of course Michael Skakel killed his next-door neighbor, Martha Moxley. He beat her to death with a golf club. I knew it. And if you followed the case like I did, I bet you knew it too. My name is Andrew Goldman. I've been a journalist for 30 years. I got involved in this case in 2015. But here's the thing. Once this story got its hooks in me, it wouldn't let me go. From NBC News Studios, Dead Certain, The Martha Moxley Murder is a podcast series that I believe will finally provide a full, true, authoritative account of the Martha Moxley case.
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6: Imagine, if you can, the torment, the confusion. 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
13: 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A check of the nation's weather this Tuesday with AccuWeather.com meteorologist Matt Rindy.
14: A storm that brought rounds of severe weather to portions of the Great Lakes yesterday will be heading eastward for additional impacts that can stretch from New York and New England southward through the Mid-Atlantic into the Carolinas. The main concern on the northern side of the system from New York and New England southward to Pennsylvania will be the risk for flooding rainfall, where some places could quickly get 1 to 2 inches of rain and flash flooding. Rain will continue heavily tonight into Wednesday, and as much as 4 inches will fall over the area from eastern New York into western Connecticut and Massachusetts. Farther south into the Mid-Atlantic, West Virginia, Virginia, Maryland, and Delaware into the Carolinas, storms could be turned severe with damaging winds, hail, flooding downpours, and even a tornado. There will also be a few thunderstorms in Florida this afternoon, but much of the southeast will be dry. The other risk for strong to severe thunderstorms will be across portions of the central U.S., from western South Dakota into eastern Colorado, where some storms could produce damaging winds and hail. Additional thunderstorms will develop through Utah into Arizona and New Mexico. The western U.S. will once again have quieter weather with sunshine for most places and temperatures not far from the historical average, with highs in the 80s and 90s in the north and warming to well over 100 in the southwest deserts. Like yesterday, the smoke from the enormous wildfires will spread through eastern Oregon and Washington into Idaho and Montana, and haze could even spread farther east into the northern plains as well. That's the weather across America. Little Rock, Arkansas will have plenty of sunshine today with

0: Michael D. Talk to me.
1: You got it, Mike McCann. 55 minutes after the hour, recently released diary entries from former Chief White House Medical Advisor Anthony Fauci have provided new insights into his thoughts during the pandemic. Mark Mayfield has more.
2: According to the personal accounts released by Senator Rand Paul, Fauci was aware of the media's interest in him and even called it flattering in a May 2020 entry. However, it appears the attention Fauci received made the White House very upset due to the notion that he was becoming a star that was outshining President Trump. By December of 2022, his popularity took a negative turn as his final entry read in part, "It is clear that I have not been reporting it every day that the far extreme right and QAnon literally hate me." I'm Mark Mayfield.
3: Oh, I think it went beyond them. President Trump is calling once again for interest rate cuts. The Fed will meet starting today, decide tomorrow. Don't hold your breath. In fact, if anything, worry about them raising interest rates. The president has two key meetings, one with Zelensky first up, then with Bibi Netanyahu, and then it's on to laying Lindsey Graham to rest. That starts with the president eulogizing Lindsey Graham at the National Cathedral for the funeral later today. And we got the sad news that Carly Simon has revealed she has Parkinson's disease, and the CEO from the Cracker Barrel has stepped down. Well, the pause in the war has certainly sent oil prices back down and the stock market back up. I'm really trying to figure out how long this game can be played. Rory O'Neill, our national correspondent, is here with the very latest.
4: Well, right. And, you know, we had 13 days of continuous strikes by the U.S. military targeting different locations across Iran. For the past 3 days, though, things have been quiet. And President Trump telling reporters during a trip to Michigan that he's optimistic maybe something can finally be negotiated. A little bit vague talking to Fox a few minutes ago about exactly who the U.S. is trying to bargain with, because Iran says there are no talks happening. So whatever it is, for the rest of us, it seems to be working out well if oil prices are coming down. And maybe that's going to lead to gas prices coming down while the markets climb.
3: So the original narrative was, oh, it's a munitions shortage. Then the other narrative was, oh, no, we see a glimmer of hope for peace, a window opening up. No, probably neither. Let's get the stock market back up. Let's get the oil prices down, and then we'll resume bombing. I wonder if that's what we're looking at. We'll find out. Big meetings today with Ukraine and Israel at the White House and the funeral for Lindsey Graham. Great coverage as always, Rory. We'll talk again tomorrow. Appreciate it. 58 minutes after the hour. One chance to live this Tuesday, July 28th, 2026. It will never happen again. That makes it very special. Go make a difference in someone's life. Make sure you cherish your own. And we'll see you back here tomorrow morning for the very next Your Morning Show.
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3: Paying tribute to Lindsey Graham. I'm Dave Anthony, Fox News.
17: He was a great guy. He was a great politician, actually. People don't understand he really was. He was able to bring people together.
3: President Trump, a short time ago on Fox and Friends, as a flag-draped casket carrying the late senator, goes to the U.S. Capitol this morning.
18: Note that he is not lying in state or honor, but they're doing a special ceremony in the rotunda for Lindsey Graham. They've never done it this way before.
3: Fox's Chad Pergram at the Capitol.
18: We expect this ceremony to only go for about 30 minutes. They will then take the casket out, put it back in the hearse, and then go out to the National Cathedral.
3: That is where there's a funeral President Trump will speak at this afternoon. Ukraine's President Volodymyr Zelensky and Israel's Prime Minister Benjamin Netanyahu will also attend. And this morning, both leaders will meet with President Trump at the White House. First, Zelensky talking about the Russia war, then Netanyahu discussing the Iran conflict. The president also tells Fox he's still hoping for a deal with Iran, but if talks fail, the U.S. attacks will be worse.
17: I would say in 2 hours, most of the bridges, the major bridges, will all be gone. And the power plants in one day. And, if I can avoid doing that, I'd like to do that.
3: And the president insists he won't let Iran get a nuclear weapon and tells Fox the Strait of Hormuz will be open for shipping.
17: We control the strait. Now, they can drop a couple of mines in there and screw things up, but we control the strait. Our Navy is incredible. Not one ship has gotten to Iran during any time where we had the blockades.
3: And oil prices, they're down about 2% again this morning. It is day three of the search for suspect number three in Sunday night Seattle shooting that sent panicked people running and hiding at a food festival. Three shot dead, four wounded.
19: We will leave no stone unturned to bring all of those who may be involved to justice.
3: That's Seattle Police Chief Sean Barnes. One of the gunmen is among the dead. Another accused shooter, a 15-year-old, is in custody. America's listening to Fox News.
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29: Starting your morning off right. A new way of talk. A new way of understanding. Because we're in this together. This is your morning show with Michael Del Giorno.
3: President Trump is set to hold meetings with two key U.S. allies, including the Prime Minister of Israel, all with the backdrop of the memorial service for the late Senator Lindsey Graham. The U.S. and Iran are continuing their temporary hiatus of fighting. And the Fed kicks off a two-day meeting ahead of its interest rate decision coming up on Wednesday. Good morning and welcome to Tuesday, July the 28th, year of our Lord, 2026. Why we blinked. And we're from Christmas to upon my birthday next month.
30: How is that happening?
3: Which one?
30: Special? You want anything special for your birthday? What do you want for your birthday?
3: I want 30 years back. Can you give me 30? No, I wouldn't start there. Well, I don't know. I would probably. That's right when I met Andrew.
30: Oh, if we could all get a few years back.
3: What would you do differently?
30: Yeah.
3: I would not buy as many cars.
30: Well, you could start with that today, but it doesn't seem to hold.
3: It's just a terrible... It is the flaw of my life.
30: I would have put more money back.
3: I can't even remember every car I had.
30: As a matter of fact, on the day of my funeral, I need to let you know I'll have to take off at noon because I haven't prepared for retirement properly.
3: Well, you have enough money to live the rest of your life as long as you die tomorrow.
30: Isn't that right?
3: All right. Well, good morning and welcome. To the kitchen table, News Radio 98.3 and AM 1400 WMAN in Mansfield, Ohio this week. Talk Radio 1080 WKJK AM in Louisville, Kentucky. Love that town. 580 KFRE AM in Lubbock, Texas. And coming soon to Greenville, Mississippi and Denver, Colorado with Denver's Talk Station. All right. So several things today that I think stand out. Red likes this. Remember, I have a standard I live by, and that is I don't delight in the misfortune of others. I don't ever want that to creep into my nature. However, I also love the Cracker Barrel, and what that CEO was thinking, I have no idea, but she's finally gone. I think you would probably say that this particular individual seemed to be the most out of touch with her clientele.
30: Wasn't she a sweet maid in college with a Bud Light lady?
3: Well, I was going to end with that, which is who was more out of touch with their customer, Bud Light going all woke or Cracker Barrel? Now, I was never a Bud Light drinker, so, and I average like a beer a year. And when I do, it's either a Michelob Ultra draft.
30: Okay.
3: I like that with my pizza. Or at a ball game.
30: I had enough for the both of us.
3: But I did switch from Coors Light after 35 years to Ultra. As you can tell, I'm not a big beer fish in on it. So I was never really a Bud Light person, but it would seem to me, based on their sponsorships and such, that that was completely out of touch. But Cracker Barrel, that was a big one. The restaurant chain Cracker Barrel announced yesterday that its current chief executive officer, Julie Messina, will step down as CEO and board member effective August the 10th. So I can tell you what she wants for my birthday. A new job. Now, how does that work? She goes and applies for a job. You're very impressive, Miss Messina.
5: Thank you.
3: That name sounds so familiar.
5: Well, I used to work at the Cracker Barrel.
3: What did you do at Cracker? Were you a hostess?
5: I was the CEO. You remember changing the logos?
3: That was get out of here. No, I mean, I would think that would stand out. Cracker Barrel shared the news in a press release announced by David Deno as the company's new CEO and board member. So David's now on the clock. Although I will,
8: You forgot the door slam with her.
30: Yeah, you got your door slam.
3: Julie, thanks a lot for your service. Julie, don't let the on the way out.
30: Yeah.
3: I noticed ours, by the way, just now, like about, I don't know, 3 months ago, put into effect all the decor changes. So we don't have any knickknacks anymore. We have just a lot of signage. That, and I've noticed like in the gift shop, less emphasis on kids' toys, nothing for men. They had a fake kind of leather vest. Other than that, all the other items were all adult women.
30: Ours has already got Halloween displays up.
3: Well, that I don't mind.
30: Okay.
3: Yeah, that you should be doing.
30: All right.
3: But what else would you do?
30: Yeah.
3: Hydration water containers?
30: Something. They were selling vinyl there for a little while. You get some great vinyl.
3: Well, anyway, am I the only one too, by the way? Maybe I'm just too sensitive. I still think about those two CEOs at the Coldplay concert, the CEO and his CFO. I wonder if they got their life back together. That was just sad.
30: I wonder if they sent their resume into Cracker Barrel yet.
3: Hey, you look familiar. You weren't at a Coldplay concert in Boston, were you?
30: You might have seen us online. We were a thing.
3: Anyway, so everything going on in the world, I go, Red, what do you think the big story is? Well, I just love the CEO story with Cracker Barrel. And I'm like, I can't delight in the misfortune of another. That was a big mistake she made, though. You know, things like that, you gotta make subtle changes.
8: I'm not delighting in her misfortune. I'm sorry. You cannot make that decision and keep your job. You just can't. I mean, that would be like changing the Cleveland Indians name. Oh, yeah, they did.
3: Oh, they did that. I would say, I'm just going to go out on a limb. Well, actually, there is the whole Fetterman versus, I sound like Joe Biden on his release tapes. I forgot the Senate candidate in Michigan.
9: Don't.
3: By the way, I do have the tapes of him that they fought to keep from being released. A trove of secretive audio tapes showcasing the former president and his poor memory and diminishing faculties. Although I got to tell you, just in his defense, as I'm listening to these audio tapes, I'm like, well, that sounds like me any 5:30 in the morning because I'm always struggling. It seems like for someone's name. This is Joe. And he's just trying. I mean, you tell me if I'm being too easy on Joe. He just can't remember these two people's names.
8: Or his own.
3: But yeah, that was kind of a bad one.
9: My whole team was always good. Right. I had the team that said, including the two guys who I think were with me, were... the guy at Princeton now.
3: The guy at Princeton now.
9: Good guy.
3: Good guy.
9: Was our chief economic advisor. Not Kaufman. I think of his name. And the guy back out at the University of Chicago with a funny name. I'll think of it.
3: I mean, I do that.
10: Yeah,
3: I don't know what he said there that they had to be blanket out. But yeah, Joe's obviously struggling to recall a name. That sounds like me every 5 a.m. hour. But anyway, there's a little fighting going on. We'll get to the bottom of that. We do have the latest polling between Vance and Rubio. I think people will find interesting. The story is the same. The gap is closing. There is a story before this. What will Republicans do in 2028? Is your assumption to keep the status quo of Trumpism versus establishment Republican, it must be J.D. Vance? Or do you look at this as the president of the United States is finishing his final term and it's an open seat election? And who is the best qualified to be president and win the presidency in a general election against whomever the Democrats bait and switch and throw? Because I notice an animosity all the time. Oh, I know your guy's Rubio. Okay. And your guy's J.D. Vance. And but guess what? I love both of them. I just love Rubio more and you love J.D. more. Why is that? Like, I'm some kind of pariah. That tells me there's not an openness. Why wouldn't you have an open interview process where everybody has the possibility? I know if I was like the CEO, I would want to meet all the candidates. So I don't know that there's an openness for that. I can tell you there's a division, and the division is about 4 and 10 are supporting J.D. Vance. That's down from 5 and 10. And getting close to 3 and 10 are supporting Rubio, and that's up from 2 and 10.

0: Republicans who are going to take a run at this. I don't think it's going to be very successful. I think the Republican nominee for president of the United States is going to be J.D. Vance or Marco Rubio. That doesn't mean that I don't think Governor DeSantis wouldn't be a great president. I just don't think he can be a good enough candidate to get the nomination. And I think it's a really uphill battle for Ted Cruz. I think that would feel very much like the past. So, I mean, we'll talk more about this with David Zanotti. I think it's between these two, and not so fast that it's an assumption it's J.D. Vance. Big meetings. We're going to talk with the colonel a little bit later on in the third hour. The bombing is on pause. The leftist narrative is it's because munitions are in shortage. The right's narrative is it's a window of hope and peace. And if they don't take advantage of this, I'm going to hit them really hard, kind of a thing. Colonel Steve Bucci isn't buying either of those explanations, but we'll talk about the pause and we'll talk about the importance of this visit with Bibi Netanyahu. We kind of dusted on this yesterday, but one thing the president can't take credit for. Kicking the can at least a decade on them being a nuclear threat, he can take credit for. Cleanly opening up the Strait of Hormuz, that turned out to be a little bit more difficult than you thought. And trying to get a peace agreement, that seems to be a mistake and unnecessary. So the tough part, or the necessary part, was done well. The part that's been done the worst is the communication, that you can't seem to control the narratives. And the biggest failure is now, say what you want about Tucker Carlson, say what you want about Megyn Kelly, say what you want about Candace Owens or some of these others online, they have now created an Israel problem within the Republican Party. And this all began, and the greatest success was the U.S. and Israel working together. There was some fighting between some things I thought the president said inappropriate about Bibi Netanyahu. I mean, they need to get on the same page and they need to be no separation between them. And they need to begin to win the narrative war as well on this alliance and the importance of it. So we'll preview this meeting with Bibi Netanyahu and what's at stake with Colonel Stephen Bucci in the third hour. John Decker has the latest on the Lindsey Graham funeral plans, and Rory O'Neill, the disastrous rebranding of Cracker Barrel, is now resulting in the CEO being gone. There's a lot to cover today. 3 hours to do it and understand it together, because we're all in it together. If you miss a little, you're going to miss a lot. Miss a lot, and we'll miss you. All right. 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One chance to live this Tuesday, July the 28th, the year of our Lord, 2026. We must understand it together, because we're all in it together. This is your day. This is your morning show. Top five stories are next.
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4: 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Okay, probably.

0: Hi-ho, hi-ho, back to the talkback lines we go on your morning show with Michael Del Giorno.
1: Hey, guys, it's that guy from Memphis.
2: That guy!
1: If Senator Paul does not look at Fauci and say, liar, liar, pants on fire, on the record, he needs some help.
3: Well, the problem with a lot of this lying was it was in testimony before Congress. Therefore, now we got to dust out the Biden pardons that were issued and going back a decade or more to cover him. The best line is Fauci is exactly what he thought he was. He was corrupt. He was manipulative. He was ego over science. He's pretty much exactly what we thought he was, what I saw him as all along. But the recently released diary entries of the former chief White House medical advisor Anthony Fauci are providing new insights into his thoughts during the COVID-19 pandemic.
4: According to the personal accounts released by Senator Rand Paul, Fauci was aware of the media's interest in him and even called it flattering in a May 2020 entry. However, it appears the attention Fauci received made the White House very upset due to the notion that he was becoming a star that was outshining President Trump. By December of 2022, his popularity took a negative turn as his final entry read, in part, "It is clear that I have not been reporting it every day that the far extreme right and QAnon literally hate me." I'm Mark Mayfield.
3: No, you're selling yourself short. A lot more hated you than them. President Trump is set to hold meetings with two key U.S. allies, that with the backdrop of the memorial service for the late Senator Lindsey Graham.
5: Israeli Prime Minister Benjamin Netanyahu and Ukrainian President Volodymyr Zelensky are both in Washington, D.C. for the service, and both plan to meet one-on-one with President Trump. Of late, Trump has appeared more publicly supportive of Zelensky, as Ukraine's war with Russia is now in its fourth year. And Trump's been more publicly frustrated with Netanyahu as Trump tries to end the war with Iran. I'm Scott Kahn in Washington.
3: A stage adaptation of Purple Rain, the 1984 cult classic film starring Prince, is coming to Broadway. It's set to run at the Majestic Theater in New York City, and the movie became a box office hit with nearly $100 million. I didn't realize it did that well worldwide.
6: Can we go? Can we go? Can we go?
3: No. Inspired the Grammy-winning album of the same name, the musical will feature over 20 of Prince's classic hits, and opening night is set for April the 12th. Birthdays today. UFC promoter Dana White is 57, former New York Knickerbocker and Senator Bill Bradley, 83. And that Gloria Gurley, girly Gloria, she's Sally Struthers, 79. If it's your birthday, happy birthday. We're so glad you were born, and thanks for waking up with your morning show. Our top three stories of the day are next.
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27: The CDC is investigating a mystery diarrhea outbreak unrelated to international travel that's turned up in New York, New Jersey, and 15 other states. It's called cyclosporiasis, and it's caused by a microscopic parasite that gets into the body through food and water contaminated by feces. New York has been hit the hardest, with anywhere from 31 to 80 of the 145 cases reported. New Jersey is second. Symptoms include watery diarrhea, stomach cramping, gas, nausea, vomiting, and fatigue. 20 people have been hospitalized during this outbreak, which began 2 months ago. The CDC is trying to pinpoint the cause. A Medicare pilot program will now cover the most prescribed GLP-1s. The Medicare GLP-1 Bridge Program launched today. Participants must meet certain criteria, including height and weight and comorbidities. The copay is just $50 a month for a 30-day supply. Health update. I'm Sarah Lee Kessler.

0: We're all in this together. This is your morning show with Michael Del Giorno.
1: Thank you, Mike McCann. And good morning, one and all. Early bird gets the worm. Sleepy squirrel misses a nut. Rise and shine. We got us a Tuesday, July 28th, 2026, to understand together. Because we're all in this together. This is your morning show. I'm Michael Del Giorno, honored to serve you. The spirit of Joe Biden just visited me and whispered into my ear, Abdul El-Sayed.
2: You're a lying dog-faced pony soldier.
1: You did too, tell me.
2: Don't.
1: I had the same brain infarction as the president. We really do have like a back and forth going on. For Abdul in Michigan, he referred to getting even with John Fetterman by making him an ogre on a pike. A lot of people felt like that was a little inciting, and there's been a lot of political violence. Perhaps we need to calm things down. And then Fetterman referred to him as the Pontiac Platner, which I thought really was kind of a better one. There's a lot of talk about this Fauci diary. You know, the one thing I would say that nobody else has said, and you were doing all of this when you should have been doing what at the time? I mean, and these are just what has been released by Rand Paul. Seriously, how much, you know, extensive diary. That's why I don't, who has time to, you know, I'll never forget. I was at, my daughter took up ice skating at a very young age. Well, all of them did. I remember Nick spending most of the Nashville Predators camp on his face. And the coach would just, you know, go from station to station and just drag Nick. Nick took after me, was not a very good skater. Anna was fine at it. She just excelled more in swimming. And then Alex really took up shop. And spent all of her childhood on an ice rink and gave her dad a lot of thrills in competition. But there was a point when she was, I don't know how old, 10 or 11. And I was like, you know, enough already. I'm missing the moment. I mean, I'm so worried about filming her performances that I'm not experiencing them. And I remember at one point the videos just stopped because I put the phone away. Enough. I knew that moment was there and going to be gone forever, and I planned to live it, not film it. And I know diaries can be a great thing. Journaling, or is what most people call it now instead of diary. I just don't have the time. Certainly not to this extent.
3: Think about the other person who was doing this, who was controversial during his first term. Comey.
1: Yeah, I wonder if
3: same thing.
1: And so, you know, at the end of the day, you're going to hear a lot of people doing podcasts on this. A lot of people are going to take advantage of this, of rehashing. I think COVID was one of the greatest abuses in political history. I don't even know how you, I mean, this is a betrayal of a country on its own country. I remember, and I can account, I didn't need a journal or keep diaries, but I remember it unfolding. And the first thing was the Vice President Pence's White House release of protocols. And in big letters on the front, it said, stay home, stay safe. This is the new normal. And then I noticed everybody following a script flawlessly, whether it was a Visa commercial or a news conference or a celebrity. And my initial instincts were, this is a virus. Viruses are not a new normal. Viruses have always existed. Viruses are never defeated. You're exposed to it and you survive it and then you're immune to it. In some cases, you can vaccinate to lessen the symptoms, but no vaccine keeps you from getting it. You don't quarantine the healthy, you quarantine the sick. I mean, everything was just upside down. But saying this is a new normal was what triggered me. David Zanotti has a great doctor friend, McGowan, who was instrumental. I mean, this guy was like literally a lighthouse when we were live and lost at sea, bringing us into the harbor. But I remember my personal journey was, well, wait a minute. Fauci's saying blank and blank. And I remember at the time thinking, we don't even have data from Italy yet. What is he basing this on? Because if you don't have data, then you're basing it on assumptions. And then that's fine. But what are your assumptions? And so I went to the University of Washington in search of the assumptions that were placed in these formulas instead of data. And there were no such assumptions ever listed in the research. And that's when you realize, and then it didn't take long before I realized, oh my gosh, they're just using this as a weapon, kind of like global warming. Only this time, America is afraid. Now, by the way, it could be a serious virus depending on your comorbidity. So there were people that could die from this. I get that. But that wasn't the strategy or the impact of having it as a scroll on the TV at all times. Not to mention the inaccuracy. Guy's got cancer, gets COVID, dies in the hospital. What did he really die of? Did he die of COVID or did he die of cancer and happen to have COVID when he died? Well, there was a financial incentive to label it all COVID. Why? Who was trying to make the death toll higher? Who was trying to make the fear higher? Now, the biggest problem for Fauci in all these diaries are his testimonies. And they don't add up. Red would say the second biggest thing is he's not going to be able to plead the fifth because he's got immunity. So what you're going to find out is this guy had personal interests. Clearly, a big ego, ego over science. Conflict or corruptive past dealings and relationships, and was clearly trying to manipulate the president of the United States. And the president was clearly buying it. Now, this is going to also cause America to revisit some uncomfortable things about Donald Trump. I'll give you an example. I wonder if I kept it. I think I did. Hang on. Here's Donald Trump in real time talking about Fauci. Listen.
4: Anthony, who's become a, where is Anthony? Become a major television star for all the right reasons. No, he's just so professional, so good.
1: So good, so professional that he would destroy your entire term and presidency and would later be weaponized to change election laws to steal an election. And we know that because the Democrat operative.
3: And you're not even commenting, Michael, on the fraud that was committed during COVID, the greatest that this country's ever seen.
1: And what we could never put a measure on. Kids who lost, you know, this is what adults struggle to appreciate. When I remember like being in second and third grade, do you remember how long a school year was? Do you remember how long a day was? I used to stare at that clock and it just wouldn't get to 3 o'clock. But a school year? Oh, it seems like forever. A summer? Remember how long summer used to feel? Through 12. I blinked and they went through the entire common education system and they were in college. I can't even begin to imagine what it would have been like to live in Arlington Heights, Illinois in 1975 and miss a year and a half of school. I can tell you that I missed 6 weeks due to a surgery. And I will look you in the eye and tell you I never caught up. Biggest mistake my mom made was sending me to kindergarten at 4. And I mean, literally just turned 4. I mean, who does that unless they want some alone time? When I was starting freshman year in varsity baseball, I was really an eighth grader. Let alone probably should have retaken third grade. And that was 6 weeks, not a year and a half. Oh, the impact it had on a generation of kids, robbing them of their commencements. I mean, we could just go on and on and on. And you would think it would be the one thing America would understand. But that goes back to this John F. Kennedy vote. quote, too often we enjoy the comfort of opinion without the discomfort of thought. That's never more true than with COVID. Oh, I was pro-mask. I was anti-mask. But what was the reality of masks? I was pro-vax. I was anti-vax. But what was the reality of the vax? I was pro-social distancing. I was anti-social distancing. But what was the reality? Lockdown, stay at home, shut the economy down, double the debt, create an inflation we're still battling today. I mean, you would think every American has enough skin in the game to want to get real answers about what happened in COVID, let alone prevent it from ever happening again. Oh, I hope this is just scratching the surface. The question ultimately is, will there be any consequence for Fauci? And I doubt it. Can't have your morning show without your voice, nor would we ever want to have it without your voice. Woody is starting in Arizona. Woody.
5: Morning, Michael. Hands down, Bud Light fiasco was the worst. They tried to push perversion onto us like it was somehow normal with regards to Cracker Barrel. Yeah. One change I could go for. How about some padded chairs?
1: How about some cushions for those rockers out front? No, I, first of all, that part's ridiculous, Woody.
6: I'd like some padded chairs because sometimes, well, I like to have two or three meals. And, you know, I start with my grandma special because I love the three meats, the salty country ham.
1: Yeah.
6: I can't even believe they ask you, turkey, sausage, or pork. Of course, I wish you could bring the whole pig out alive and I could eat it. Bacon, couple of eggs over easy. I'll tell you, I do something different.
1: What's that?
6: As much as I do love the flavors and the textures and the calories of the casserole.
1: Yeah.
6: Have you ever asked them just for regular hash browns? Oh, are they delicious? They make a delicious hash brown, don't they? And then they always say cornbread or biscuits. And I say, why not both? And extra jams and jellies. Now, once that's over with, they go, can I get you anything else? And they have the check in their hand. I go, oh, I'm not done. I need some of those Cracker Barrel pancakes and give me some, just a single,
7: Hey.
6: French toast. And if you have a Belgian waffle, I'll take that too. And then if I slow eat it,
1: right,
6: which is not always the case, as you know,
7: you're dripping.
6: I'm usually, you know, pressing right up against lunchtime, which then I go right into that crispy, spicy Nashville chicken. Yeah. And yes, I noticed that my fanny gets a bit fatigued. You're probably right, Woody. We're going to go ahead and add cushion.
1: No, but I mean, Woody's got it dead right in that, okay, that was decor that was out of touch with its customers. What Bud Light did was far more offensive. But yeah, the CEO of Cracker Barrel is gone. Rory has more on that story coming up in minutes.
7: I want to know how do you solve the golf tee puzzle?
1: Well, you know what? I did it the other day and I had four left.
7: How can I
1: get Wordle in three and I can't get that stupid puzzle in four?
7: Come on.
1: And then Nick told me they have a thing online that shows you how to do it and get one left.
7: Well, that'd be cheating.
1: Well,
7: I am asking for tips and tricks.
1: I don't mind cheating as long as I feel a little better about myself. Next up is Big John of Poughkeepsie.
8: Mike, this might be a little off topic, but yesterday you mentioned
1: what's new?
8: Christmas party. Wondering if you have any updates for your fans out here. You know, some people might be planning road trips.
7: Anything
8: on that?
1: Yeah, I need to get right on that. We have one of the key people, point people, coming from Los Angeles in 2 weeks, and that's going to be a part of that meeting. And that will include the premier president as well. Yeah, we got to get that rocking and rolling. We got to do it. It's just that simple.
7: I'm looking for
1: it. And we may want to get some tchotchkes for crying out. A lot of people come all the way here. They should get some freebies.
7: Yeah, they should.
1: I have these new shirts. You know, I'm always buying into Facebook advertising scams.
7: Yeah.
1: And one of the commercials was this woman and her husband bought these new dad bod tees that make him so hot, she won't let any women near him when he's wearing it.
7: Right.
1: So I'm wearing it right now.
7: Table. Think of does the this, money you could make.
1: Does this make me look irresistible? Look at that. Look at that fit. You know, it's really tight in the arms so it can show the guns.
7: Yeah.
1: defining across the chest.
7: That is a nice fit.
1: A little extra space in the sure. belly area.
7: Absolutely.
1: So I'm thinking we get like, you know, dad bod tees with the Your Morning Show logo to make every man irresistible at the breakfast table.
7: That'll be great.
1: Oh, Donna. Oh, Donna. Final seg.
9: As a former federal VA employee, I'm disgusted with Anthony Fauci. Loved ones died with our families, staff, and military were fired for not taking the vaccine. Churches, schools, and small businesses were all but closed. All for the vanity of one little selfish man. And still, so many suffer from the effects of that vaccine.
1: Yeah, and I'll add one other. Those with comorbidities that should have perhaps done some things, but lost all credibility and trust and didn't do it, got sick and died. Or got sick and were so fixed in a position that they were taking, you know, alternative type things that were, I'm telling you, everything about COVID you can understand in the movie Contagion, which came out before COVID. In the movie, it's Pacific, whatever the guy has, you know, they're all taking. It stunk to high heaven from every angle. Most of the angles we've forgotten. But there needs to be justice. There needs to be revelation. There needs to be some consequence. Otherwise, it's destined to happen again. Great reminders, Donna. Thanks for the call. All right. What's happening in Iran right now and continues in Iran is not just another headline. It could directly hit your wallet. And why? Because when conflict breaks out, especially in the Middle East, oil moves first and everything follows. Gas prices rise, shipping costs spike, and suddenly your dollar doesn't go as far. We've seen this before. And banks are now forecasting even higher gold and silver prices ahead. 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Well, after a disastrous rebranding, CEO of the Cracker Barrel has now lost her job officially. Rory's got the story in minutes as your morning show continues.
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1: Well, the president's got two big meetings, one with the prime minister of Israel, Bibi Netanyahu, the other with the Ukrainian president, Zelensky. And then wedged in there is Lindsey Graham's funeral. We'll have more on that with John Decker next hour. And the CEO's out at Cracker Barrel. Rory has the story. We'll see if I beat him in Wordle as well in minutes from now. In honor of Dr. Fauci, one of our listeners wants to start a new feature where we do a daily diary entry. And of course, I immediately wanted to start with Bob in Mississippi.
2: Dear diary, today I reflected on my reflection. Beautiful. Low IQ by Mississippi.
1: I want Mary to do a diary. Oh my God. And we got to have Big John do a diary entry.
3: Oh, Bob.
1: All right, Bob, that's the call of the year so far. I really don't think I can top that for the year. Bob's diary entry on the Fauci Diary Morning Show. All right, 58 minutes after the hour. Trump is set to hold those key meetings. The Iran-U.S. temporary hiatus is still all quiet on the Middle Eastern front. And the Fed's going to meet on interest rates starting today and conclude by the end of Wednesday. We'll have more previews on that as well. Straight ahead as your morning show continues. Good morning. Welcome to Tuesday morning.
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1: He's at the Capitol one last time. I'm Dave Anthony, Fox News, but this time, late Senator Lindsey Graham arrived in a hearse.
17: Ready, step.
1: And just minutes ago, a military honor guard carried his casket, draped with an American flag, up the 34 steps into the U.S. Capitol.
3: He was a great politician and a great gentleman.
13: That's what President Trump tells Fox and Friends, and he'll speak at Graham's funeral this afternoon at Washington's National Cathedral. Ahead of right now is a ceremony in Washington honoring Graham at the Capitol. Two world leaders will also attend Graham's funeral later today. Ukraine's President Volodymyr Zelensky and Israeli Prime Minister Benjamin Netanyahu both meet with President Trump this morning. First, Zelensky right now.
17: After Ukraine launched attacks on Iranian shipping in the Caspian Sea, both wars feel closer together, with the U.S. and Ukraine having launched attacks against a common enemy, Iran. Ukraine said the ship was carrying military equipment between Iran and Russia.
13: Now, that's Fox's Lucas Tomlinson of the White House.
17: We all remember the contentious Oval Office meeting last year, President Trump telling Zelensky you don't have the cards right now after boosting his drone production from thousands to millions in a year, after launching deep strikes into Russia and now this Iranian ship. Some experts think Ukraine has a nice hand right now.
13: Tonight, Zelensky plans to meet with senators who may vote on a bill Graham was pushing before he died to impose new sanctions on Russia. The Netanyahu-Trump meeting will be next hour as they try to prevent Iran from getting a nuclear weapon. And they'll discuss Pickaxe Mountain, where Iran may be storing more equipment.
3: We took out their nuclear sites, and we'll have to take out Pickaxe if we don't make a deal.
13: And the president again warned to Fox, if talks with Iran break down again, the U.S. attacks will be worse, going after bridges and power plants. There's rubble in Japan. After an earthquake hit the Kumamoto region, the USGS says it was a magnitude 6.8. The prime minister reports there are collapsed buildings. Some people are injured, others need rescue, and there's damage to roads and bridges and power blackouts. America's listening to Fox News.
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27: Good morning, Iowa, America, and the rest of the free world, wherever you are. Let's talk. Matt Kittle, your radio talk show host, fill-in daddy, the lesser-known, less-talented Kittle, the Kittle who will not be engaged in opening football practice today, as the more famous George Kittle will be. Everybody's supposed to show up for camp within the next couple of days. Man, that sucks. I just can't help but think of the football players. They are earning their money, at least a good portion of it, in summer camp, as hot as it is, as they continue to practice outside.
28: Yeah, I mean, it depends on where. Yeah, obviously, right.
27: Now, a lot of times, they have these massive indoor facilities that they can bring them into. So yeah. It's gotten a lot easier than, say the championship Chicago Bears of the mid-1980s when they used to train in my hometown, Platteville. Man, that was some sweltering stuff. And they did it in the morning. They did it in the late afternoon. Lots of training going on.
28: You know, I'm about to shock you. Platteville, home of the Platteville Pioneers.
27: That is exactly right. Yeah. And you do shock me a little bit. Yes. How did you know that?
28: A huge college football fan from Division III to the top FBS.
27: Oh, yes.
28: And it's a Division III, and it kind of, I know the Wisconsin very well because Wisconsin's really good in the top 25.
27: Mm-hmm.
28: My brother went to Wartburg College.
27: Oh, so, sure. Yeah. Yes, absolutely. Yeah, Division III. You know who used to coach at basketball at Platteville, University of Wisconsin Platteville Pioneers? The late, great Dr. Tom Davis.
28: Hmm.
27: Yes. Okay. Yeah, absolutely. And Bo Ryan, of course, who went on to coach the Final Four Wisconsin Badgers. But that's neither here nor there. What Noah, our excellent producer, is getting the vibe about here is that it's a groovy Tuesday, is it not? And it's time to groove, baby. Yeah.

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1: Thank you, Simon. Thank you, Garfunkel. It is a groovy Tuesday. Nothing would be groovier than if you won $1,000 free cash money. Going to give you a chance to do that right now, right here. 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Very easy. Enter the word keyword preset. Perhaps you will be our next $1,000 winner in our inflation vacation contest. Let's do the, I screwed that up. Let's do the little sounder there. We're doing it back.
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4: With $1,000. Chances to win every weekday.
1: Yeah, producer Noah's looking over at me. You know, there's something else that goes on here, and I thought, there's something missing. We got to have that groovy sounder on this groovy Tuesday. Again, your keyword this hour is preset. Good luck to you. We do this thing several times a day. We're going to do it again in the 10 o'clock hour, give you that keyword, and perhaps make you $1,000 richer in our nationwide inflation vacation contest. Okay, what do we have on the show today? Oh my goodness, we have an action-packed lineup for you. Coming up a little bit later this hour, a little bit more on Dr. Fauci and the whole COVID spiel. Some very interesting information, lots of reporting now going on, lots of different reporting going on about Dr. Fauci's diary that he kept. Oddly enough, a very detailed diary during the pandemic, particularly the opening days. And I think what this diary really does ultimately show America is, well, what a scumbag Fauci was. We will talk a little bit more about that, including how he privately took credit for COVID-19 lockdowns, despite his very public denials on this. All of this stuff is coming out, of course, in advance of the Wednesday Senate hearing, where Fauci will sit down in the hot seat and be asked some very pointed questions, certainly about this diary. We'll also give you a few entries that we have found, dusted off the old Fauci diary, some interesting things that may not be making the general rounds in news coverage, that a little bit later on in the show. Also, you know, this e-bike thing, Wendy Wild in our award-winning, Edward R. Murrow award-winning WHO newsroom. By the way, we've got the hardware to show it right now. It's come in. But Wendy Wild's been talking about this story this morning about e-bikes and scooters and these laws. And it's a head-scratcher. There's a lot of trouble on this front. And case in point was the e-bike takeover in a U.S. city. Yeah, you've heard of these stupid takeovers by teens and kids that apparently have had no discipline in their lives? That's the problem. Yeah, now they're doing it with these e-bikes and scooters, so we'll talk about that. But let us begin here in Inconvenient Truth about legalizing it, man. Legalize it, don't criticize it. You like my reggae voice over there, Noah?
6: I don't know. It's a little problematic, just a little bit. You know, I'm not going to do one.
1: No, go ahead, do one.
6: No, that can't.
1: Legalize it, man. It's a reggae. Okay, we'll stop doing that and hope that the medicine kicks in. The inconvenient truth about legalizing it, are you listening, Rob Sand, Democrat candidate for governor? That's one of his genius platforms. Sand says, here's a good idea. I bet I will get some votes because it works. There are plenty of people out there, not kidding you, their main issue, their main campaign issue, the thing that speaks to them, is making marijuana legal in Iowa. And we're really on the edge there, aren't we, already? But nonetheless, some very interesting things on that front, including a piece in the New York Post by Naomi Schaefer Riley. The headline is "A Message for the New York State Dopes Who Voted to Legalize Weed." Told you so. Keep in mind, whether you support it or not, this is not your father's. This is not your grandfather's weed. This stuff is, well, it's different. And I think studies are bearing out how really awful an idea this has been for certainly some populations, and the consequences that states, now we have what, more than half of the states have legalized it. We are at an I told you so moment, as she writes. That's what New York State

0: cannabinoid hyperemesis syndrome. Now, that's a mouthful. I do not partake in the herb, so that one's a little bit new to me and complicated. The guide warns, which concludes severe. It includes the symptoms include severe abdominal pain, persistent nausea, and repeated vomiting. And it's similar, by the way, to symptoms that I experience when I hear Kamala Harris speak. And those are just the temporary effects. Cannabis use disorder has been linked to higher rates of psychosis, suicidal ideation, panic attacks, and other mood disorders, particularly among teens and young adults. This is even more of a problem because many teens have gotten the idea cannabis will help them with mental health challenges and start self-medicating for depression and anxiety. I have seen that in, quite frankly, some friends of mine who still pitch this idea. Oh, no, I don't need this or that. I don't need treatment. I have treatment here. I'm going to smoke this bong. Oh, yeah? You got the glaucoma, do you? Anyway, so that's the issue surrounding this. This is the guide in New York that has had to come out to say, basically, yeah, this isn't just all fun and games. There are some consequences to smoking this stuff, ingesting this stuff. The result is often an increase in many different societal problems. And that's not just New York. We have seen this in Colorado, one of the first states to do this, maybe the first state. We have seen this to the neighbor, our neighbor to the north. If you want to know what the hell happened to Minneapolis and St. Paul, this is part of the story. This just free-for-all legalization of weed and now other drugs in the Twin Cities. And Rob Sand says, this is a good idea for Iowa. What do you think? I'm curious. For or against Rob Sand's big platform proposal that he thinks is going to get him a lot of votes in November. You can text us on the WCI Pools and Spas text line. That's the fastest way. Text us at 81530. More to come. 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
13: Talking about legalize this weed, Rob Sand wants to do it. We got a little bit of that. Can we get a little bit of that music over there, buddy? Set the theme song for our stoners out there. We need a little theme music to set. We've been talking about this new study that came out. And by the way, there is someone who really wants to see weed legalized, really agrees with Rob Sand on his election platform, legalizing weed in Iowa, says, you are just quoting someone else's opinion. You are not stating any studies or facts. Can I ask you something, my friend? Are you high right now? You got to pay attention. I know that weed takes away focus. It certainly reduces sharp focus. One of the many issues with it, I was quoting from a new New York State study that shows the many ill effects, the many consequences of a state like 25 others that has legalized marijuana. And yeah, we're all adults here. That certainly is the right of the legislature to do that, if the legislature wants to do that. As I've said, we're really on the precipice of doing that anyway. So it wouldn't surprise me that sometime down the road we don't do this. I do want to point out that Rob Sand is doing this, not because he believes necessarily in the freedom to smoke weed. He believes in the votes that it will get him, because it is. There are some really motivated voters, like our stoner friend here. Yeah. Okay. Mikey. Yeah, absolutely.
4: That, well, yeah, we got Mikey from West Des Moines that wants to talk about where it's always sunny in West Des Moines, who wants to talk about a stoner friend who has, I guess, cost the city of Des Moines money or something like that.
13: Well, let's go off to the phone lines here, because yeah, we just have a minute left. Mikey's in West Des Moines, where it is always sunny, except right now, it might not be so sunny. I live at the Kittle Casa in West Des Moines, and we're reporting some clouds today, sir, but I appreciate the weather forecast. Well, if you don't mind, yeah, share some of your experiences with all of this.
14: Kittle, it's Mikey from Western Waukee.
13: Western Waukee, I'm so sorry. Well, there could be. We could be experiencing some sunshine over there. Absolutely, sir.
14: About 6 miles west of the Kittle compound.
13: Hey, all right.
14: You'll love this story. My older brother, Jim, born in 1947, was a professional pot smoker, in addition to being able to grow the finest weed in the USA.
13: How about that?
14: So he's smoking this pot constantly for years, and in 1996, he's getting a little throat problem. So he goes over to the University of Iowa Hospital in Plumpy, because he's got no money, right?
13: Yeah.
14: And
13: because he put it all in the weed.
14: Exactly. I mean, it's a cash business. He's not going to take, $100,000 and $100 bills down to the UIHC. So anyway, he's diagnosed with throat cancer. So they treat it.
13: Oh, my goodness.
14: 6 months later, it's still not treatable. So they start taking out his larynx and part of his, jaw and all that kind of stuff. And the lesson here is this. If you want to smoke pot, if Rob Sand wants to make pot legal to smoke in Iowa, then the treatment for cancer for pot smokers needs not to be borne by the taxpayers of the state of Iowa.
13: There you go, Mikey. That's the thing. You bet. More to come.
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36: High of 90, followed by clear skies Wednesday night with a low of 70. That's your forecast. 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
13: No. I don't smoke it no more. Tired of waking up on the floor. No, thank you, please. It only makes me sneeze, and then it makes it hard to find the door. The sagacious lyrics of the great Ringo Starr, the No-No song from the 1970s, you'll recall, as we continue our focus here for the time being, just another segment, because we're getting lots and lots of interesting comments on the whole notion of legalizing marijuana in Iowa. Rob Sand is, you know, he's really working that angle hard. Again, I don't know how passionate he is about the freedom issue, so to speak. I know he's very passionate about getting votes wherever he can, and there are some very motivated voters out there that want to see weed legalized in Iowa. I can see that right here on our WCI Pools and Spas text line. Text us at 81530. You can also reach us on the American Toppers Talkback line. Record a 30-second message on your iHeartRadio app. We'll play it back later in the show. Once again, if it's meeting the FCC standard, mom's standard, but most important, producer Noah's standard. And you can dial us up, just as Mikey did beforehand with some great points. Mikey from sunny Waukee. You can dial us up at 515-284-1040. Don't forget, you still have a chance to win $1,000 in our inflation vacation contest. Why? That might buy a hefty bag of weed. I don't know what the prices are going for these days. Whatever, it's your cash if you win it. The keyword this hour is preset. Take the word preset to the website of the fine radio station you are now listening to. Enter preset where it tells you to do so. You could be our next big winner in this nationwide inflation vacation contest. So again, a little bit of thought on legalizing it, Ma.
0: Legalizing.
13: Thank you, Peter Tosh. I have to tell you,
0: don't criticize it.
13: I got a contact high just queuing this song up. You ever experienced the whole scratch and sniff sort of thing? You know, the stickers that the teachers would give you at school? This song has an aroma to it. It's got a scratch and sniff situation going. All right, Peter, thank you. You can go off and smoke, my friend. Yeah, we've gotten a lot of thoughts on this. I'm going to get to that in just a moment. But it is interesting to me that Dave Muhlbauer, a Democrat candidate for lieutenant governor, defended Rob Sand's campaign's cannabis legalization plan, I believe yesterday, and discussed the importance of accessible behavioral health treatment for children during a campaign visit to the Ember Recovery Facility in Cambridge. Ember Recovery, located in Cambridge, is part of YSS, a nonprofit organization in Ames that serves children who are facing mental health challenges, substance abuse and addiction, family conflict, crises, and homelessness or unstable housing. Andrew Allen, president and CEO of Ember Recovery, told Muhlbauer that he is concerned about the Sand campaign's plan to legalize, tax, and regulate recreational cannabis for adult use in Iowa. The Democratic gubernatorial candidate Rob Sand's gubernatorial candidate in this election, obviously. Muhlbauer is his running mate. Allen said children can be exposed to cannabis at extremely young ages, and the legalization of recreational marijuana in Iowa could potentially lead to more issues. It's something that you know causes some concern to us, especially as it relates to the perception of risk for young people, Allen said. I'm guessing we can all agree that young people should not be smoking marijuana. He didn't question that, but I think that's, I hope that is the case. Allen cited that 1 in 6 people struggle with substance abuse, and Muhlbauer said young people accessing cannabis is not the intent of the Sand campaign, and if elected, Sand plans to regulate marijuana similarly to alcohol. Yes, that, of course, has worked well for alcohol. That's not the intent. That 16-year-old kids pick up a kegger and party, but that's been the way forever. Not to say that 16-year-old kids aren't getting their hands on vape cartridges filled with weed. So I realize, just the stark reality. It is all around us. It is everywhere you go. You drive to the west, you're going to find weed. You drive to the north, you're going to south, east, all around us. So I get it. But that doesn't mean the consequences of all of that don't go away. A number of points made on the WCI Pools and Spas text line. Let's see. Matt, the people using cannabis to self-medicate have found a social loophole. If they said the same things about alcohol, we would call them alcoholics, and it would be bad. For whatever reason, when you say it about weed, they all decide that you're the crazy one. That wasn't always the case, as we well know. I'll never forget a little movie. Remembering back in time, I think they may have shown this yet in our schools, a 1950s classic called Reefer Madness. And of course, the college kids were watching that while they were stoned. The 515, I tell you, this person is really all in on the legalize the weed thing. Do the same thing with cigarettes then. We know cigarettes cause more health problems than cannabis, so why are you guys singling out just one? We have a budget deficit in this state. The Republican Party has done nothing of substance to reduce this. Missouri has raked in many taxes for their schools and police departments. Even if you don't agree with it, why would you not want these people to pay more taxes if they are consumers that the state can use? I don't want anybody to pay more taxes. If we're going to legalize weed in this state, that's not the panacea for solving government's benders always on spending. I think this has been a lot more responsible government over the last several years in this state than we've seen, but they have their problems too. They have spending issues as well. I think there is a real addiction that is going on out there. It's in government and elected officials wanting to spend more and more of your hard-earned cash. And that, whether that's on cigarettes, which, of course, ultimately negatively affects the people they say they're trying to help. More low-income people who can't afford, what the hell is it now, $8 cigarettes? I mean, my God, I was a smoker for several years. I quit, 22 years ago now? I quit for a number of reasons, but one was I needed a second mortgage on my house to pay for it. But I get it. I understand it. We're all looking for revenue sources. We're all looking for answers to the problems that we face. But creating more societal problems is not necessarily a bright way to solve societal problems. The 319 says, unfortunately, many people, especially kids, will think legal equals safe. Indeed. And I do advise you take a look at what is happening to our neighbor to the north. They have all kinds of issues, and they just want to keep expanding the use of all kinds of different illicit drugs. Illicit for a reason, by the way. This is a very interesting point from the 515. Being a recovering addict and alcoholic, 21 plus years now. Congratulations to you on that. Weed has officially been discussed in the first segment. Now do the same with alcohol. As I discussed with Emery earlier, I've totaled 5 vehicles in my life while consuming alcohol. The only thing I ever totaled on marijuana is a pizza or the carpet between the couch and fridge. Well, I believe that fella had a case of the munchies. Gladly, for me, those days are done. It's not what drug you're on, it's who. The government chose cigarettes and booze to tax. Some states are now choosing to add cannabis. Yep, it's what The great Ronald Reagan told us, if it ain't nailed down, tax it. That's what the big government types like to talk about. Let's see. Legal dope, wine, and circuses. Wine. This is fun. Wine and circuses keep the public stoned, and they might not notice when they lose their freedom. Yeah, it's weed, it's booze, it's smokes, it's all kinds of things. They are diversions. It's these stupid, addictive machines that fit into our pocket, and we can watch and keep scrolling the latest TikTok video. Yeah, it begins. It's inherently. It's a people problem. So no matter what you do, you're always going to have people who are going to fall prey, particularly to addiction. But that isn't an argument for creating more opportunity for addiction. But it is clearly a vehicle that some believe will get them elected to higher office. And that's what Rob Sand is doing. That is exactly what's going on here. Anyway, thank you for all the good thoughts. You know, we can agree, we can disagree. Hitting that, buddy. Hitting that over here. We can agree or disagree. But, you know, the issue remains the same. We got to talk about these things. A few spare thoughts straight ahead on El Show with Kittle. Hang on.
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7: On the night before Halloween in 1975, 15-year-old Martha Moxley was murdered in the Tony Bellhaven neighborhood of Greenwich, Connecticut. She was rich and beautiful and loved by all who knew her. For decades, despite intense media scrutiny, police failed to make an arrest. In 2000, 25 years after Martha's murder, her one-time neighbor, Michael Skakel, was arrested. He'd been 15, like her, at the time of the crime. He was also a cousin of the Kennedys.
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7: 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I read the articles. Of course Michael Skakel killed his next-door neighbor Martha Moxley. He beat her to death with a golf club. I knew it. And if you followed the case like I did, I bet you knew it too. My name is Andrew Goldman. I've been a journalist for 30 years. I got involved in this case in 2015. But here's the thing. 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
10: Are going in circles. I don't think they are. I believe that your thoughts, your points may be a bit circular on this front, but that's what you want to see. Again, the people of Iowa are going to vote for this or they're not. That's the deal. 515, unfortunately and scary, I think Rob Sand has a good chance of being elected. Not to change the subject, but have you investigated the dolls that Minnesota is handing out to young children? Yes, that is disgusting. We don't have time to get into it right now, but you're right. Just more sickness in the world. 515, they say mushroom gummies here in Iowa. They sell them here in Iowa at tobacco and vape shops that can get you just as high as a marijuana joint. That's what I'm telling you. I mean, the argument that those have for, for going full bore and legalizing this thing, they are right when they say, we're only a hop, skip, and a jump away. They're selling stuff now that if you take enough of it, you'll get higher than the sky. So what ultimately is the difference? I'm just saying all of these things that states are doing have come with a number of consequences, particularly for our young people. But, you know, we have young people doing stupid TikTok challenges. Who do we have on the phone? Did you say we have a phone call? Somebody wanted to
11: yeah,
10: us?
11: We do. We have some. All he gave me was he's a radio friend from Newton.
10: A radio friend from Newton. A radio amigo over there. Well, radio friend from Newton, welcome aboard. Welcome to El Show with yours truly.
12: Yes. Hello, radio amigo. How you doing?
10: I am well. I love to hear the sound of this guy's voice. How you been?
12: Yes. How is the Spike Odell of Des Moines doing? I haven't talked to you in a while.
10: Yeah, it has been too long. The Spike Odell is, well, you know what Spike used to tell us, who has more fun than people, and we're having our fun, that's for sure.
12: I had to chime in on the topic you're in. First of all, just real quick, I think we're talking about that cyclospora outbreak. I think, on your show here either yesterday or last week or something.
10: Yes, sir.
12: And it reminded me of the band you were in high school.
10: Oh, yeah.
12: Explosive Diarrhea.
10: Explosive Diarrhea, yeah. In fact, I don't know if you know this, but the band's getting back together. We're going to play at the health center to remind people about Explosive Diarrhea.
12: But anyway, I just wanted to say Rob Sand was in Newton yesterday at the high school gymnasium.
10: Oh.
12: And Mr. Kittle, I am going to predict that Rob Sand is going to win and win strong in the election.
10: Hmm.
12: The place was packed not only with Republicans, but not only with Democrats, but with Republicans and independents. And I think he's going to win, not because of the pot vote or anything like that.
10: Mm-hmm.
12: I think especially if this war continues and the economy continues this way, and Jeff has said this many times also, people are voting on their pocketbooks, Mr. Kittle.
10: You bet. Absolutely.
12: And I think I know that you seem to lean against legalization of marijuana, but I think the tide has become so popular for legalization of it because of several reasons. I think people are taking more of a libertarian kind of viewpoint and saying, hey, you know what, if you want to drink alcohol, if you want to smoke cigarettes, and if you want to smoke pot, that is up to you. We'll try to regulate it as best as you can, and live and let live. And if it's bad for you, well, you know, that's on you. Everything has its downside. Cigarettes have a downside. Alcohol has a downside. Pot has a downside. But these states around us have legalized it, and they're making money on it. And I think that's where we are headed. And, you know, say what you want about Rob Sand doing this for political reasons. It probably is because of that. But these states are making money on it, and I agree with you. It's not in a panacea to pay off our bills.
10: No, it is not. We're up against the clock, Radio Amigo, but keep listening.
12: Okay.
10: And
12: I'll let you go, buddy, but I think, I'll bet you a lunch that Rob Sand is going to end up winning.
10: All right, we'll have to take that bet up. The only issue I have is that you can't put the genie back in the bottle.
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23: Lindsey Graham loved people. From all walks of life, I think in part because of the way that he grew up, because of the fact that he wasn't handed everything.
21: That's Vice President Vance. Congresswoman Sherry Biggs praised
24: his ability to work on difficult issues while maintaining personal relationships with people who disagreed with him.
21: She's from Graham's home state of South Carolina.
24: He was also very good at outsmarting the trolls, the armchair critics, and the keyboard warriors.
0: This afternoon, there will be a funeral for Graham at Washington's National Cathedral. President Trump will speak. World leaders will be there, including Benjamin Netanyahu, Israel's prime minister, and Ukraine President Volodymyr Zelensky, who right now was just at the White House. He just left. He held talks with President Trump on the war against Russia. Tonight, he'll meet with senators who may vote on a bill to impose tough new sanctions against Russia trying to stop the war in Ukraine.
16: Certainly, this would be a vote to honor late Senator Lindsey Graham, who believed in these sanctions to ramp up pressure on Russia. It's one of the reasons Lindsey Graham was in Ukraine just days before he died.
0: That's Fox's Lucas Tomlinson. Well, now that the Zelensky meeting is over, the president will meet with Netanyahu next, discussing the Iran conflict.
3: Now is the time, President Trump says, for Iran to make a deal over ending its nuclear program.
4: If they don't make a deal, then I go back and I finish the job. But that's going to take them forever to rebuild.
3: The president has threatened strikes on bridges and power plants, something he said on Fox and Friends he doesn't want to do.
4: They break the deal. We cannot have them break deals anymore. Right.
3: President Trump re-implemented a naval blockade following the collapse of a ceasefire agreement earlier this month.
0: Fox's Jared Halpern at the White House. 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
28: Serious injury crashes happen every day on Columbus streets. The impact of a crash has a damaging ripple effect. 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
8: Welcome back, Thrill Seekers. Hour number two of our little get-together on this groovy Tuesday, July 28, 2026, in the year of our Lord. It's your old radio amigo, Matt Kittle, filling in on this edition of El Show. Glad to have you with us. You may be surprised to find out that we are going to talk about more than weed, marijuana, smoke, cake.
9: But this time from Canada.
8: But this time from Canada. No, we're not going to do that. Although it may be preferable to have some booze around while you're in the presence of a Canadian. But that's neither here nor there. We've got a lot to talk about, as a matter of fact, coming up, including old Anthony Fauci, Dr. Fauci, more stuff coming out from Fauci's diaries. And we have a few entries that you might not have heard about a little bit later this hour. And the e-bike takeover, if we get a chance to, absolutely. And from the FAFO files, F-A-F-O files, do you know what that means? I cannot say what that means on the air. The FCC would frown upon that. Cracker Barrel has come up against all of that. So we'll talk a little bit about that. And here you go. Here's your quick pulse question this hour. You can reach us on the WCI Pools and Spas text line with this one. Watched one of the great prison movies of all time over the weekend. We had some downtime. Did I talk about this yesterday? I've been doing.
9: No, I don't think so.
8: 63 hours of radio over the last 3 days. It feels like, but no, I watched a great prison movie while we had some downtime at the state swim meet over the weekend. And it just got me thinking, there are some awesome prison movies out there. So producer Noah, we'll get yours. And those interested, text us on the WCI Pools and Spas text line. We're gonna settle this issue once and for all. What's the best prison movie out there, at least from your opinion? Now, though, Producer Noah, let's see if we can make somebody $1,000 richer.
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8: 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Enter the keyword bonus. 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Good luck to you. We do it multiple times a day. We'll do it during the big show coming up in the top of the 11 o'clock hour, so stay tuned for that as well. Let us see. Beyond your favorite prison movie, and I have like a top five, because they made a lot of prison movies over the years. So we'll discuss that coming up a little bit later. But now, old Dr. Fauci got some more problems as he shows up. Well, we'll see if he shows up. He has been compelled to testify before a Senate committee tomorrow. That will be a very interesting session. Some very important questions to be asked. We're finding out more from the Fauci diary that the former chief of allergies and infectious diseases, the infectious disease chief, that's who he is. He used to keep a diary during the throes of COVID. And one of the things that we've learned, as Fox News reports this morning, despite denying on multiple occasions during and after the COVID-19 pandemic that he personally recommended lockdowns, excerpts revealed from Dr. Anthony Fauci's private diary prove a clear contradiction. And I believe that's the theme of Anthony Fauci. Contradiction. Telling us Americans one thing and doing another. And this is one of those cases. In a March 15, 2020 entry in the diary, which begins with, "Big day!" And "big" and "day" are capitalized. It's like a Trump tweet. "Big day!" Exclamation point, written in red letters. Oh, it was not just a big day. It was a red letter day for Fauci. The good doctor, then the director of the National Institute of Allergy and Infectious Diseases, recalled a striking conversation he had with then New York City Mayor Bill de Blasio, the freakishly tall leftist from New York City. New York City? Yes, New York City. "I spoke with Bill de Blasio, Mayor NYC, and convinced him based on what I, the great Anthony Fauci," no, you didn't add that part. He might as well have. "And convinced him based on what I was saying publicly and my conversation tonight to close the NYC schools. He had already decided based on what I was saying on TV," Fauci revealed in his private notes. This is insane. This is, now again, this term is used way, way too much from people who do not have degrees in the mental health field. We hear the term narcissist slapped around a lot. This guy, he's ringing a lot of bells on the narcissist spectrum. He goes on to say, "I had a similar call with Ann O'Leary, the chief of staff of Governor Gavin Newsom of California." There you go. The most restrictive states in the country when it came to lockdowns. This particularly odd entry went on. Ann said that based on my TV appearances today and yesterday, the governor has decided to close the schools in California, as well as the bars and restaurants. Oh, my God. that just takes me back into the time machine, doesn't it, to you? I mean, I'm thinking this this all brings back that miserable time. Now, there were, of course, years of misery with COVID because of the disease itself, because of the virus itself, but more so because of how these experts responded to the disease. I remember, you know, covering this story and just observing it as, you know, an American living through this nightmare. I remember the bars with the cops coming in and shutting them down and arresting people, citing people for daring to stay open. And then I remember all of the, oh my God, they're going to kill us. They're going to kill us all. The hysteria, all of that. You know, it's quite triggering. But 7 months later, wait, we skip over that? Okay. Let's see. Later in October 16, 2000.

ulterior motives here, and I'm going to step away from the expert's advice. You remember all the people who lost their jobs because they wouldn't get the shot? Do you remember what Joe Biden did to federal employees, to members of the military? We're still sorting that crap out. And we had dedicated, heroic members of our armed services who got the boot because they refused to get the shot on multiple grounds. The damage is long term. We will be living through the damage, the destruction that guys like Fauci caused for generations. As I say, this is your long form COVID right here. The effects of the experts, the scientists, the policymakers who were all in on some really horrible things. And again, I am not saying that COVID was not a killer, that it shouldn't have been addressed and aggressively addressed, but with actual science. Not the crap that this narcissist was making up as he went along and then discovered, hey, people are watching me. They're listening to me. I'm a real star. I'm popular now. Nobody's shoving me in the locker anymore. Speaking of which, we'll get to a few of the lost diary entries of Anthony Fauci coming up in un momento. I hope you will stay with us. Now, you won't find this anywhere else, but here on El Show, a few entries that the rest of the folks aren't reporting on. We'll get to that straight ahead. I hope you will stay with us.

0: always bring them with you. 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
14: This whole diary thing has really caught America by storm. The Fauci Diaries. They're going to make a movie out of that someday. The Fauci Diaries. Here are a few entries you may not have heard of. This is fascinating. You won't find this up and down the dial. Dear Diary. I love how he opens it. Dear Diary. January 5th, 2020. Just made my New Year's resolution. I'm going to create a pandemic. Resolution accomplished. That's odd. February 6, 2020. Dear Diary, talked to my friends over at the Chinese lab today. I told them, we're the gain-of-function super friends. Oh, that's nice. The super friends. May 12, 2020. Dear Diary, take that, Dave Henderson, Regis High School senior class president. You used to think you were so cool with your Letterman's jacket and your makeout parties. Well, who's wearing the Letterman's jacket now? I'm the prom king. I'm the one the girls want to make out with. I'm Dr. Anthony Fauci, B! Exclamation point. That doesn't seem very scientific or professional. June 22nd, 2020. Why aren't they listening to me? Out there, sunning and funning. They're not wearing masks. They're not standing 6 feet apart. Time to step up my game. Now, what can I scare them with? Yes, of course. Yes, of course. That's it. Monkeypox. just a few of the entries you may not see reported out there, but I thought those were important, the early stages of Anthony Fauci's diary. Okay, let's go off to the phone line, and Lyle from Belle Plaine joins us about the Fauci sitch. Good morning, sir. How are you?
8: Pretty good. Thanks for taking my call.
14: Anytime.
8: I got to run something by you here that I think about all the time. I can't get anybody to bring it up. Makes me wonder if the entire Congress ain't involved in it. But how would you like to have a job where you could create a new virus, mm-hmm. and you could see that it was going to be released, and then you could do the experimentation with public money to invent a vaccine that we were ready to turn loose, and then you could go out and buy shares in the big pharmaceutical and pass a law that everybody had to buy it. Now, to me, that's illegal. That's the way to get these people. It's called insider trading, and I'd like to see it brought up.
14: Lyle, you raised some good points there. There are going to be some folks who are going to scream out, as they did, of course, in the throes of the pandemic, oh, you're a conspiracy theorist. But it is interesting. And all you need to do is track the real time at that time the investments that members of Congress were making in big pharma, particularly in Pfizer, Johnson & Johnson, and these others, right? That's it. And so we can find out, I think, pretty closely. Certainly, did they benefit? And I bet you, Lyle, the answer is absolutely yes. Good thoughts. Good point. Thank you for your time. I appreciate it. Lyle from Belle Plaine. Yeah, I mean, that is something I have thought about myself, because look how many billions of dollars went into the whole warp speed. Now, remember, President Trump was involved in that early on. He wanted to get a vaccine. And I think everybody did. Most people did. They were concerned. They were scared. And they wanted this. But that came with problems. And then the Biden administration just pushed that much farther.
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26: Three staccato cries of Mayday and an eyewitness report of a mid-air explosion is about all that is known this morning of the British Columbia air disaster, which yesterday claimed 52 lives.
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0: Soul Train had just started chugging along. Everyone had a lava lamp for some reason. Weeble started to wobble, but as we all know, they don't fall down.
1: It's really something.
0: But it wasn't all Weebles and Bell Bottoms. There was also the Vietnam War and a growing nationwide movement protesting it.
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0: Across the country, people were speaking up, and the more they did, the more they learned about the hidden underbelly of the most powerful law enforcement agency in the land. I'm Ed Helms, host of Snafu, Season 2, Medburg, the story of a daring heist that exposed J. Edgar Hoover's epic FBI snafu. Hear the incredible true story that almost got buried.
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11: Yeah.
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10: 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That was Napster. 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
11: Everything was completely upended, and Apple came along in 2003 and brought massive stability to this huge sea change. 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
10: 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Spotify comes along. They changed the game. Pandora was still trying to be kind of like radio in a way. 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Apple's 0.7, YouTube Music 0.7. 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
11: So the doomsday clock is a metaphorical clock that is overseen by the Bulletin of Atomic Scientists. It's a graphic representation of how close humanity is to self-inflicted disaster.
10: They moved the second hand on the clock forward to 89 seconds to midnight, which means it's the closest that clock has ever been to midnight since they started.
11: In 1947, when the U.S. and Russia were starting the Cold War, it was 7 minutes to midnight. We're now less than 2 minutes away from midnight. The furthest away it was from midnight was 1991, after the Soviet Union dissolved. It was all the way back from 17 minutes to midnight.
10: I think it's a valuable thing because it just raises awareness every year with people. Just another thing to kind of say, hey, like, we're not headed in the right direction as humanity goes.
11: All these things that have been developing for a while have been accelerated because of the threat multiplier of misinformation and disinformation and conspiracy theories.
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22: Burial sites, from the time that they become a king or queen, they already start on their burial sites. Certainly we don't do that from day one, think about death, but they are thinking of their everlasting. And so when we go to the Valley of the Kings, the most simple one of all of them, the one that everybody wants to see, and then they come out and say, wow, that was nothing, is King Tut. He died so young that by the time he became king at a very young boy age, they didn't have a whole lot of time to get his tomb to be elaborate. Everything is hand-drawn, hand-stained paint, and the workmanship. And our Egyptian guide can literally read the writing on the wall. He will explain, this king did this, and this is where they are blessing him, and these are the gods that he followed and everything, and all the writing is on the wall. And while I've been there four times or three times already, I can't read it. I at least can understand what it is he's talking about. But there's amazing experiences. We're in Cairo, and then we do take the river cruise down the Nile. And what an experience when you are floating and you're like, this is the Nile. And we do several stops along the way to see a few different temples. Just the experience in itself, one of my highlights. My friends roar laughing when they hear me talk about this, but the Egyptian culture is sales. They are all about sales. They are all about marketing. They have no problem. They got great resilience. They have no problem offering to sell you something. You say no, and they say, okay, have a nice day. But even when you're cruising, all of a sudden out of nowhere, here comes this tiny little, almost a little rowboat, and they latch onto our boat, and they're shouting at people, and they're selling tablecloths from the side of your ship. So a lot of very fun, unique experiences also on this tour. And then when we end up at the very end of the cruise, we fly back to Cairo, our guide was saying now from here we are going to onto Memphis is an optional excursion, which we had a great time with that. And course, I gave him quite a hard time in saying, you know, you may have kings, you've got Memphis, you know what, we've got Memphis, we have a king also, so you don't really have anything up on us. But Egypt is a great tour. It really is. I talk to him regularly. We've got a great relationship. All tours are full. People are going. That's always the first thing people say is, you know, where is Egypt compared to what's going on in the rest of the world? Egypt stays neutral with everything. They are very peaceful, and they've got nonstop tours. So all is good in Egypt.
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0: Highs in the upper 80s and low 90s are expected over the next few days. Today, cloudy with a high of 89, and tonight, partly cloudy with a low of 70. Wednesday will be sunny with a high of 90, followed by clear skies Wednesday night with a low of 70. That's your forecast. I'm Claire Burnett from News Radio 1040 WHO.
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3: Oh, so little time. Fast fleeting. Time flies when you're having fun reminiscing about prison movies. Isn't that correct? That's always the way. Kittle here. You are there. I'm glad you are. The big show coming up straight ahead. And within that, your chance twice to win $1,000 in our inflation vacation contest. We're talking the best prison movies of all time. Before we do that, though, some kids who look like they're on the path to head into prison. Hundreds of teens on e-bikes. A hot topic in good many places in Iowa. Hundreds of teens on e-bikes caused chaos in a busy downtown stretch of Orlando, which led to several charges, police say. The road ruckus, according to Fox News, happened earlier this month, and police said the large group posed a significant safety risk and traffic delay to nearby residents. The Orlando Police Department posted a video on social media of the riders swarming cars at intersections and blocking an ambulance with flashing lights. These kids are stupid. Yes, that's my verdict. We have a lot of, unfortunately, of these sorts of situations, these stupid takeovers. Every time that happens, they should bring in just a significant police force. Bring them all out, and then there needs to be some juvenile detention or something. You can't just keep letting these kids take over these cities. It's stupid. It's dangerous. And now they're doing it on e-bikes, so there you go. All right, just a couple of other thoughts. Here's probably my favorite prison movie of all time, but it may be tied. And a lot of our good listeners are saying this movie on the WCI Pools and Spas text line. Take a listen, would you? A little sound here.
4: You're going to get used to wearing them chains after a while, Luke. But you never stop listening to them clinking. Because they're going to remind you of what I've been saying. Of your own good.
5: Wish you'd stop being so good to me, Captain.
4: Don't you ever talk that way to me. Never! Never! What we've got here is failure to communicate.
3: Oh, there you go. Cool Hand Luke. Man, I have watched that, oh, I would say 35 times. That's a conservative estimate from a conservative. Man, that is a good, good movie. That egg scene always gets me. It makes me for a moment think, do I really like deviled eggs? The answer is yes, I do.
6: Yes.
3: I still
6: nothing will deter you.
3: No, sir. Here's another one. This is tied. Maybe it's my favorite. We got a lot on this here. Let's listen.
7: You know what the Mexicans say about the Pacific?
8: No.
7: They say it has no memory. That's where I want to live the rest of my life. A warm place with no memory. I guess it comes down to a simple choice, really. Get busy living, or get busy dying.
9: If all of the kings...
3: Okay. Obviously, that was not in The Shawshank Redemption. The Shawshank Redemption. Oh, my. There is another Stephen King. There's a short story that they turned into this movie.
6: Yeah.
2: It's yeah, my favorite line in that movie by Morgan Freeman.
3: Yeah.
2: Get busy living.
3: Get busy dying. Well, that's what Andy Dufresne said, of course, and he's talking to Red, and this is when he's starting to hatch his plan to escape, another escape movie, of course. And Red is getting worried because he thinks Andy's losing his mind. And in some ways he is. But that's my favorite line from the movie.
2: Yeah, absolutely.
3: It's so poetic when he says, you know, the Mexicans say the Pacific has no memory. That's where I want to go. This is a guy wrongly convicted for a crime that he didn't commit. And then he gets caught up in the whole prison system and all that's going on there. And
2: I just thought of a funny prison movie. Adam Sandler's Longest Yard.
3: Oh, The Longest Yard.
2: Yeah.
3: Oh, but you don't remember the funnier and better version of that.
2: I haven't seen that one.
3: That one is with my good friend, the Bandit, of course, who is just awesome in that movie. Burt Reynolds.
2: Yes.
3: Mustache and all. Here's another funny one that people forget about. I loved as a kid, Stir Crazy, with Gene Wilder and the legendary Richard Pryor. Well, thanks for all the thoughts. We got to close this thing down for today. We'll do it again tomorrow. Until we talk again, this is your old radio amigo, Matt Kittle, saying, make it a groovy Tuesday. Goodbye. So long. God bless.
6: I'm Jake Brennan. And on the Disgraceland podcast, I explore the wild lives of rock stars and unbelievable true crime stories from music history. 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
16: As lawmakers pay tribute to the late Senator Lindsey Graham.
18: I choose to remember Lindsey Graham as a man who could disagree with you without being disagreeable.
16: Vice President and former Senator J.D. Vance, part of a ceremony in the Capitol Rotunda.
18: I remember Lindsey Graham as a man who loved people. And because he loved people, he was willing to reason with them, to respect them, and ultimately to persuade them.
16: Graham's flag-draped casket next heading to Washington's National Cathedral for a funeral where President Trump will speak, and two world leaders will be there to pay respects, Ukraine's President Zelensky and Israeli Prime Minister Benjamin Netanyahu, both of them meeting first with the president. The Netanyahu meeting focusing on the fight with Iran, President Trump telling Fox and Friends they can't break deals anymore.
19: This is actually a good time to make a deal for them. If they don't make a deal, then I go back and I finish the job, but that's going to take them forever to rebuild.
16: Also saying he doesn't want to bomb bridges and power plants, and that Pickaxe Mountain will be taken out if there's no deal. Israeli intelligence reportedly believes Iran moved nuclear equipment there. President Zelensky just posting he had a good meeting with the president, adding it's important for the diplomatic process to be reinvigorated, but also that they discussed ideas that could help Ukraine's fight against Russia. All 100 senators are invited to meet with Zelensky later today ahead of possible votes on a Russia sanctions bill and a key nomination.
9: Just the fact that they are moving tonight, that's just not because of Lindsey Graham with the Russian sanctions bill and also the confirmation of Jay Clayton as the director of national intelligence, but the idea that that is a timing issue, too, that they need as much time as possible.
16: Fox's Chad Pergram on Capitol Hill, the House already on summer break. 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

0: Winning the big show, moving into a Tuesday here. Got some haze hanging out there, little cloudy skies. The thing we're liking the most, though, is we're about 10 degrees cooler than we were yesterday. It was a hot one out there yesterday, gang. Hey, before we get too far along in the program, I want to remind you of a word that could put $1,000 in your vacation inflation account.
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0: So, how do you play the game? Well, what you need to do is go to the website of the radio station you're listening to right now. A little pop-up box will appear magically before your eyes, and you enter the word fun in that little text area where you put the word in fun, and that enters you in the contest. How about that? Yeah, fun. F-U-N is your word this hour. 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You may be in the market for some machinery or even a little farm ground expansion. 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I'm checking with Dwayne right now because I know he is in deep preparation right now for the Great Sac County Fair.
6: You're exactly right, Bob. I tell you what, I can't wait. Of course, this is the county fair I grew up with, so you know, I look forward to it each and every year. My dad was on the fair board there for many, many years, and it is something I look forward to. They give me the honor of doing a lot of the grandstand announcing, and I also play some music in the beer garden after the tractor pull and the figure eight races and all that. So, yeah, it is my my home county fair. We're going to they've actually got things going on right now, but we'll officially kick it off at 6 o'clock tonight with the opening with the color guard and our national anthem, and then we'll present the 2026 Sac County Fair royalty, and then the Westerners Patriot Tribute. This is a group of folks on horses. It's patriotic. They'll open up the activities, and then a band tonight, Landslide, followed by Walker Montgomery. So yeah, it'll be a fun night, Bob, tonight at the Sac County Fair.
0: Now Dwayne will be bleary eyed tomorrow morning at 5.
6: Well, I won't have such a late night tonight, but Friday morning, that might be a little different story because I'll be there pretty late on Thursday. So Friday, I'll definitely be dragging.
0: We are wrapping up county fair season. There's actually a couple fairs yet to go, and a couple of them go after the Iowa State Fair as well.
6: Yeah, one of those being the Clay County Fair. That's a big agriculture fair up in northwest Iowa, as a lot of folks know. But yeah, that, you know, that's always after the Iowa State Fair, so it's always kind of odd because you see a lot of kids, you know, right now they're working towards winning those ribbons and being able to go to the Iowa State Fair, and then the Clay County Fair falls after that. But a lot of folks will be showing up there as well.
0: You know, when I was growing up, we had farms in kind of like the county lines, actually,
6: right,
0: in Polk and in Warren and in Madison. And Warren County and Madison County fairs, you know, you talk about it, people know what you're talking about. Nice fairs. And they ran, what, last week, I guess. But the one that they always ask me about was, well, there's a Polk County Fair? Well, yeah, there's a Polk County Fair.
6: Yeah,
0: it's
6: in Des Moines.
0: It's at the fairgrounds, so you're exactly right when you think, well, it kind of gets maybe lost being dropped on the fairgrounds, but
6: right.
0: No, it's a beautiful fair as well. And the thing that the Polk County Fair has going for it, of course, is now one of the big livestock buildings, of course, the horse barn, is hooked onto the arena, right?
6: Right.
0: So if you're doing indoor shows in the arena, now in the pig barn, you're over in the pig barn, of course, and but if you happen to be in one of the arena shows, you're in air conditioning.
6: Right, exactly.
0: As well.
6: 100%. That's a beautiful building. And I wanted to back up to the county fair, too. You know, when we were down at the Interstate 35 FFA chapter, of course, what you run into now, Bob, is that school districts may have multiple counties within their district.
0: Yep.
6: So I think I-35 actually has three counties.
0: Mm-hmm.
6: And so the Iowa, so the I-35 FFA chapter, they actually compete in three different county fairs. So, you know, that's just something that, you know, when you and I were growing up, we didn't, you know, we didn't really see that because most of the schools were in the same county. But now when you, you know, start looking at multiple counties, well, those FFA chapters are, you know, showing in multiple counties today.
0: Well, and you were on hand last week. The folks from Titan Tire
6: did
0: a program down there, and they make a nice, and thank you to Titan Tire, by the way. That's our home FFA chapters, the I-35 chapter there. And they made a nice presentation of a $5,000 check.
6: Exactly.
0: To the FFA kids.
6: What a great program they've got down there. And I, well, I tell you what, I wish I had a shop like they've got in their FFA program. Man, I walk in there, I see a car hoist, I see, you know, 3D printers, and I mean, it was like heaven. I could seriously put a bed in the corner and live in a building like that.
0: Built a greenhouse addition. Yeah. I've said it many times. If we had a shop like that when I was in high school, I'd still be in high school.
6: So. Exactly.
0: Yeah. Well, hey, we need to get Dwayne out of the Farm Beat.
4: Now, here's the latest from the Farm Beat.
6: The latest Iowa Crop Progress and Condition Report says that Iowa farmers spent nearly 6 days in the field last week. 87% of the corn crop is silking. That's going to be up 15% compared to a week ago, up 6% compared to a year ago, and up 7% compared to the five-year average. Nationally, 78% of the corn crop is silking. 28% is in the dough stage. That's up 20% compared to a week ago, down 4% compared to a year ago, up 3% compared to the five-year average, and nationally, 25% of the corn crop is in the dough stage. Corn condition had a combined rating of 80% good to excellent. Nationally, the corn crop is rated 63% good to excellent. 80% of the soybean crop is blooming. That's up 10% compared to a week ago, up 1% compared to a year ago, down 1% compared to the five-year average, and nationally, 80% of the soybean crop is blooming. 48% of the crop is setting pods. That's up 14% compared to a week ago, down 1% compared to a year ago, up 3% compared to the five-year average, and nationally, 47% of the soybean crop is setting pods. Soybean condition had a combined rating of 78% good to excellent. Nationally, the soybean crop is rated 63% good to excellent. 67% of the oats in Iowa have been harvested, and nationally, 34% of the oats have been harvested. Oat condition rated 82% good to excellent. Pasture condition came in at 2% very poor, 11% poor, 22% fair, 56% good, and 9% excellent. Nationally, the pasture condition is rated 29% good to excellent. Topsoil moisture condition rated 9% very short, 27% short, 61% adequate, and 3% surplus. Subsoil moisture condition rated 7% very short, 28% short, 62% adequate, and 3% surplus. Weekly precipitation totals ranged from no measurable amounts at a few of Iowa's stations to 5.84 inches in Dallas Center. That's in Dallas County. The statewide weekly average precipitation was 99 one-hundredths of an inch. The normal is 89 one-hundredths of an inch. Multiple stations reported the week's high temperature of 101 degrees. That was on July 20th, on average 15 degrees above normal. In Clay County, at the Spencer Municipal Airport, they reported the week's low temperature of 45 degrees. That was on July 23rd, 18 degrees below normal.
1: Bob Quinn here for the Pond Coach. 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That's 515-829-8807.
0: Yeah, Nathan, I'm going to have to get Nick down the pond. I got a couple of weeds that are starting to pop up. We had some rain last night there.

0: up-to-the-minute commodity prices and market analysis that makes sense.
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2: Hey, 11:23 on the Big Show clock. Bob Quinn in The Big Show today, looking inside the markets. Al Kleiss with us, Kleiss Commodities in Twin Cities. And Al, markets a little bit of a recovery today, not nearly as much as we peeled off yesterday. Kind of fly at 50,000 feet. What are we looking at today in this grain and soybean market?
3: We're looking, I think, at a little bit less fun selling. Yesterday, I was really amazed. I thought we'd be lower. I sure didn't see beans dropping 40, but we're gaining some of that back here today. Well, there is some more rain in the forecast for the northern areas, specifically ring of fire storms, they call them, going into Minnesota, Wisconsin, northern Illinois, Indiana. However, most of the western Corn Belt, the areas that have really been dry and hurting, say Nebraska up through South Dakota, North Dakota, where the crop ratings have been gone, they have a slight increase in chance in rain when you look at next weekend. But I don't know if it's going to hit, and I don't know if it'll be enough. So we're really watching that area very closely and kind of living and dying with the forecasts that change every few hours.
2: Al, I always like to look at your charts, and you're kind of a chart guy and have a lot of background in charts and what the markets are doing. In fact, I think you have, number one, I think you have a seminar coming up with weather, or webinar, I should say, coming up with weather. But I also want to point out that there are some anniversary pinpoints on maybe some of your charts we should be thinking about.
3: Yeah, if you can grab a pen and paper, we'll talk about that when we talk later. And also, if you hopefully take Successful Farming Magazine, these are some of the key numbers that I wrote about in the August issue, which should be coming to your mailbox next week. But in corn, when you look back last couple of years, we bottomed in 2024 at about $390 a bushel on August 22nd. Then in 2025, we bottomed August 12th. And so those are a couple of key anniversary dates. I call them change of trend dates. So mark those dates on your calendar. Also, it's kind of interesting that August 12th is also the USDA crop report. For soybeans, similar. Major lows came in 2024 on August 16th and in 2025 on August 6th. So I'm not saying that those days are going to turn out to be lows again, but they're certainly key days that I have highlighted on my long-term charts as being a key week to watch for a change of trend.
2: So, Al, have we put in seasonal highs maybe right now?
3: Well, we trade all the markets. I think wheat, quite possibly. I would say corn and soybeans, I'd give it less than one chance in four. I think that we still have some weather to go through. These high temperatures for corn, they're not only taking a toll on some of the lighter soils, but these higher temperatures at night really will affect test weight and kernel size. Now, we may not know that until we get into the final crop report in next January, but certainly agronomists, traders, people doing private surveys are going to factor that in. So can we, you know, we're still a long ways, Bob, off of the highs in December corn that we posted in May. And we now, I think, have a lot less lower yield potential than we did then. So I think that we'll have a chance to at least sell up against the highs that we saw last May on soybeans, on corn. And on soybeans, I've got some targets on the nearby futures back in again about $12.80 to $13. So I do have cash grain sold from 2025 crop, 20-30% of the new crop corn and beans hedged ahead at some very good price levels. I'm not going to be jumping in and out of those, but additional sales, I'm be hesitant to make them unless I want to get some risk laid off by buying put options.
2: Well, let's talk about weather. You highlighted the weather and how it affects the impacts the market. You have a webinar coming up, I think.
3: Yes, tomorrow afternoon, 2 o'clock Central Time. If you go to the website, you can register right there. Just working on the PowerPoint, finalizing the details. And it's a lot of really good information. If you're probably going to want to try to record it if you can and take pictures of some of the slides. Yeah, I've cut it back, but I work with an interesting weather guy, DT, David Toller. It's an amazing amount of science and some very specific forecasts. And most importantly, Bob, no one really knows what the weather's going to do, but some of the key things to watch for.
2: Well, let's take a look at livestock here for just a second. Kind of a turnaround day in cattle. I'm not going to say we're getting everything back that we gave up yesterday, but we are trending higher. What do you think about this live cattle and feeder cattle market?
3: Kind of watching to see where the cash market's close to the end of the week. We have really taken cash and cattle futures lower. We still have the August futures trading at a huge discount to the cash market. And so one of these days we pop in Thursday or Friday, Bob, and cash market is higher rather than lower, you could just get a tear your head off type rally back. And certainly for the people that are selling cattle now, the cash market's a lot less than it was 2 or 3 weeks ago. But if you have them hedged, you have a very positive basis.
2: Tear your head off rally. We'll be looking for it. We'll be looking for it. We have had a lot of heat. I got about 30 seconds here. Heat impact on the crop yet? Are you concerned?
3: Yes, I think especially on corn, you know, we saw the crop conditions. Finally, USDA acknowledged they moved lower, 4% lower in the report yesterday. I think that we'll be seeing it move lower. So, yeah, the heat actually historically, Bob, and this is what my agronomist friends tell me, have taken more yield away than lack of moisture. Hmm. So this extremely hot weather right prior to and during pollination, and we're seeing, you know, some market impact to this. We've had a nice rally from the June 30 lows, but I don't think we fully factored it in, not to mention the extreme heat and much smaller crops we're going to see from Europe.
2: Al, we're going to talk to you again in about an hour and 20 minutes and maybe get some direction and targets out of you. In the meantime, how can we find out more about Kleist Commodities?
3: Best to go, just go to the website, KleistCommodities.com, and click on the button and register for the webinar. And once we have your name, we will be getting that information. If you want to call us, 888-345.
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2: 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Bob Quinn in the Big Show today. Dwayne standing by, ready to get back to Sac County Fairgrounds. And Nathan's going to keep us up to date on weather. And we have a special guest in studio today with us again. Dr. Josiah Fitzsimmons is with us. Vero is what the doctor is talking about. And the website is verohealthcenter.com. Write that down and take a look at that. And, hey, welcome back, Dr. Fitzsimmons. How are you doing today?
3: I'm doing great, Bob. Thanks for having me on the Big Show.
2: You know, yesterday we started a conversation about managing pain and chronic pain. And I didn't know if that was kind of your area, but I'm going to ask you about that. Back pain, knee pain, joint pain. Is that something you guys can deal with?
3: Oh, yeah, absolutely. The biggest thing is we want to figure out what's the cause of the condition rather than just masking the condition with opioids, gabapentin, different things that just make you feel better temporarily and your pain comes right back. We want to figure out, is it a neurological issue? Is it a blood flow issue? Is it a muscle issue? Is it a structural issue? How can we actually get to the cause of the condition? That's why we have people coming all over the country to our clinic in West Des Moines.
2: So tell me, first off, a little bit about the clinic there.
3: Yeah, we're right in West Des Moines off of I-35. We have 13 doctors in our one location, and we have over 30 people a week that travel at least 2 hours one way. People from all over the Midwest, from Wyoming, from Missouri, from Nebraska, from Minnesota, from Illinois, all come to our one clinic. Our whole entire goal there is to figure out, how do we get to the root cause of the health conditions? How do we get your body to heal from the inside the way God designed it to, without drugs, without surgeries?
2: How do we get started? I just give you a call or stop in? Or
3: yeah, give us a call. 515-435-8376. We have a special for the Big Show with you, WHO. 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We're willing to get to the cause of it, get your body to heal the way it's designed to. 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We'll do all the initial tests, meet with one of our doctors one-on-one, come up with an individualized game plan so we can actually get rid of these issues rather than having to keep managing them with medications and drugs.
2: You know, one of the things I was listening to you this morning a little bit, one of the things that I was impressed impressed with is you said something that kind of sales is salesmanship 101, and that is managing expectations. And a lot of times that's kind of the hardest thing is to talk to people and kind of help them through what they should expect.
0: You're totally right. We want to be really transparent with people. You know, if you've been, you know, at it beating up your body for 40 years, we can't make you 20 years old again, you know, maybe 29, you know, but we always like to joke, you know, maybe when you're 20 years old, that's your highest ceiling of health that you can return to. You have a slip, a fall, an accident, you can bounce back pretty fast when you're 20 years old. But over time, degeneration, arthritis, slips, falls, relationships, stress, accidents, injuries all add up and cause irreversible damage that you can never fully return to. So maybe your ceiling right now is only at 90% of it once was, or 80% or 70% or 60% of what your health was when you were 20 years old, but you're still living your life only at 20, 30, 40% of your ideal potential. So our entire goal at Vero Health Center is to be very upfront and transparent and say, hey, this is where you're at currently. This is your highest ceiling of health you could potentially return to, and let's try and close that gap. You're only living at 30% of your full potential. We think you can get back to 70, 80% of what you used to be. Let's try and close that gap. And then you want to see us as least as possible to maintain that. We're the exact opposite of traditional medical clinics where they pile on more medications, more surgeries, more side effects, make it more and more, you know, drugs and cost more and more money over time. We want to try and figure out what's the cause of the condition, how can we get it corrected as best as possible, and then see us as least as possible to maintain all the incredible results you get.
2: You know, when we talk about the Vero Health Center, we talk about neuropathy. How does neuropathy impact your day in, day out life?
0: Oh, man, Bob. Massive impact on your daily quality of life. When you have numbness, tingling, aching, burning, shock-like sensations in your hands, legs, or feet, I mean, the ability to walk. We have so many people with balance issues that have to use canes, walkers, you know, wheelchairs. We've had people that have come in wheelchairs that then went to a walker, then went to a cane. And we had a lady that just forgot her cane in the grocery store, and then her husband was all mad and said, it's our fault. We lost her cane. And she goes, she hit him, and she goes, why would you tell him that? I don't need that cane anymore. So, you know, we have so many people that want to get, you know, rid of those things because, but they, when they have balance issues, when they have numbness, they can't feel their feet. It really makes it difficult to do daily activity, especially now it's been pretty hot out. You might not want to go outside with these heat indexes that we've been having, but typically with the nice weather, especially the fall coming up, you want to spend as much time as possible in Iowa.
2: I'm hearing that neuropathy is reversible then from what you're telling me here.
0: Exactly. That's the biggest thing with the latest breakthroughs in medical technology that we have in our office. You know, we're not just prescribing gabapentin, Lyrica, Cymbalta, opioids that are just masking the condition of neuropathy. And that's all, you know, doctors could do up until recently. But now we have actual technology that helps improve the blood flow, helps recreate the coating around the nerves, decrease the inflammation, get all the nerves throughout your brain and your body to relay messages the way God designed it, so your body can actually heal from the inside rather than just masking the condition. So that's why people, like I said, travel from all over the state to come into our clinic in West Des Moines.
2: You started to talk a little bit yesterday, and we didn't get to it, was integrative health care. What's that all about?
0: Absolutely. We have all different types of providers in our clinic, you know, so we don't want to just only look at things from one perspective. That's the great thing. Once you get under care, you actually get to see all of our different doctors. Instead of just having one set of eyes assigned onto you, like I said, you have 12 sets of eyes. Our doctors actually meet all together every single day to review all of our cases, to review all of our individualized plans, to come up with protocols, to share case studies with each other and go in more in depth. We have over 150 years of combined experience between all of our doctors, and they collaborate on a consistent daily basis to make sure that everyone's getting the best, fastest results. If people aren't responding the way that we want to, you know, or if someone's even responding even faster than we anticipated, well, what did we do differently? How can we do the best for the next person that comes in? We see over 1,400 people a week in our one location, and so our doctors are very active working together, collaborating together to get people the best results.
2: Well, I know you like to encourage our guys out there working in agriculture every day that you don't have to live with that pain. How can we get a hold of you guys and find out more?
0: You're so true, Bob. Everyone just wants to push through their problems. 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So it's really a no-brainer. At least come in, see what's going on. Then we'll meet with you on your second visit, go through all your test results, go through exactly what's going on, lay out an individualized game plan. Worst case scenario, you actually know what's going on. You know the condition of your health. You know the potential possibilities of how you could get results. And if you want to do something about it now or later, at least you have the opportunity to improve your quality of life.
2: Vero Health Center. farmbeat.com. Thanks for coming in today. We'll talk to you again. We need to get Dwayne out of the Farm Beat.
1: Now, here's the latest from the Farm Beat.
4: The biannual cattle inventory report that came out Friday says that all cattle and calves in the United States on July 1st total 94.2 million head. That's slightly above the 94 million head a year ago. All cows and heifers that have calved totaled 38.1 million head, unchanged from 2025. Beef cows came in at 28.5 million head, down 1% compared to a year ago. Milk cows totaled 9.65 million head. That's going to be up 2% compared to a year ago. All heifers 500 pounds and over on July 1st totaled 14.7 million head. That's 1% above 2025. Beef replacement heifers totaled 3.8 million head. That's up 3% compared to a year ago. Milk replacement heifers totaled 3.6 million head, up 3% from 2025. Other heifers totaled 7.3 million head. That's 1% below a year ago. Steers 500 pounds and over on July 1st totaled 13.9 million head. That's up 1% compared to 2025. Bulls 500 pounds and over on July 1st totaled 1.9 million head, unchanged from a year ago. Calves under 500 pounds on July 1st totaled 25.6 million head, unchanged from 2025. The cold storage report that came out Friday says that total natural cheese stocks in refrigerated warehouses on June 30th were up 1% compared to the prior month, but down 1% compared to a year ago. Butter stocks were down 1% from a month ago and down 7% from a year ago. Total frozen poultry supplies on June 30th were up 4% compared to the prior month and up 2% compared to a year ago. Total stocks of chicken were up 1% from the previous month and up slightly compared to 2025. Total pounds of turkey in freezers up 10% compared to a month ago and up 5% compared to a year ago. Total red meat supplies in freezers were down 1% compared to the prior month but up 3% compared to a year ago. Total pounds of beef in freezers down 3% from the prior month and down 3% from a year ago. Frozen pork supplies were up 1% compared to the prior month and up 9% compared to 2025. Stocks of pork bellies were down 3% compared to a month ago, but up 18% compared to a year ago.
2: All right, Dwayne, let's take a look at what's going on in the marketplace. Turnaround Tuesday today, huh? Well, a little bit. September corn's up 8, 459 and 3 quarters. December up 8, 482. March up 7 and 3 quarters, 497 and a quarter. Soybeans, August up 6.5, 1215. September up 7.5, 1207 and a quarter. November up 9 cents, 1222. And 3/4. 9 cents higher November beans right now, 12.22 and 3/4. Soybean meal, September up $1.20, 3.21.50. September wheat up 1.25, 6.61 and a quarter. Live cattle, August 2.30 higher, 2.27.53. October up 2.98, 2.21.75. Feeder cattle, August up $5.50. 343.75, September up 595, 337.88. Lean hogs, August down 12, 102.85. October up 25, 88.05. 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
2: 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I hope to be getting a visit from The Pond Coach in person coming up. He likes to come down and check things out. Around the Big Show Garage, you'll be able to check him out at the Iowa State Fair. Nick and company will have a display, a little booth, in the Varied Industries building at the Great Iowa State Fair. You stop by and say hello, and he can coach you up on some things that's going on, maybe going on in your pond. Nathan, weather today, I'm not going to say it's pleasant because it's pretty still kind of stiff and stout out there as far as humidity.
6: Sure.
2: But it's not quite as hot.
6: No, yeah, the daytime highs that we saw, yesterday, Oh, what did Des Moines get up to officially? The upper 90s. How about 95, I guess, was the official high yesterday in Des Moines. 97 the day before. We're looking at closer to 90, maybe even upper 80s for most of the state today. Tomorrow, looks like Thursday will also be upper 80s. And then we finally get back to some lower 80s by this weekend. Friday's got your next chance for some rainfall. But yeah, temperature's not as high. Still a little bit humid, though.
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2: Yeah, we're going to check in with Dwayne coming up. Bob Quinn here for the Iowa Ag Water Alliance and Clean Water Wednesdays. On a recent program, we were joined by Josh Schuler, the production and business manager with AgriDrain. Josh points out that managing water in the field is key to keeping nutrients in place.
8: Absolutely. Our goal is to retain as much water in the field profile at a safe level throughout the year, because as summer comes on and we maybe are not getting as much rain as we'd like, we want to be able to retain and keep that profile as wet as possible. Because as it dries out, if we're trying to drain that entire profile, if we do get a late summer rain, you know, we have a lot of preferential flow straight to the tile and out to the system. So adding a control structure in these practices really allows us to add that big lever to the system that allows us to control it and hold it where we want it for as long as it's available.
2: And as Josh points out, controlling water movement in the field controls nutrient movement out of the field. Technology available from AgriDrain. For more on clean water practices, go to iaagwater.org.
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29: 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All right, my life used to run on two things, caffeine and bad decisions that at the time actually seemed like a good idea. 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
2: Well, we're speaking farm right now, and we're going to look at gardening and some of the effects that heat and humidity and the dry weather is impacting gardens. We have a report to start us off with the folks at USDA.
16: Backyard veggie and fruit growers. Worried about recently extreme heat in your garden crops? Perhaps you are seeing signs of heat stress impacts on your produce. How to mitigate that? While most will say, add water.
17: Water.
16: And lots of it. North Carolina State University Extension expert Minda Daughtry says there needs to be consideration how to go about it.
18: It's not a set it and forget it strategy for the most part. You need to pay attention to how the system is supposed to work and give it what it needs.
16: So, for example, with watering, a systematic approach is needed.
18: Provide the plants the adequate water that that particular type of plant needs, especially when it's hot and especially when it's dry. Really want that water to be deep and slow because we want those roots to go after that water. The deeper they are, the less prone they're going to be affected by surface temperature changes.
16: That approach is where the gardener advice of watering in the morning comes from. Daughtry says drip irrigation is most effective in managing heat stress effects on plants. When it comes to soil moisture retention,
18: you really want to apply a really nice layer, not too thick and not too close to stems and things like that, or trunks, of organic mulch like straw or pine needles or grass clippings that have not been sprayed with herbicides or things like that around those plants to keep a blanket around those root systems so that you don't have so much activity going on.
16: Then there's shading your vegetable and fruit plants.
18: Shade cloth or something like that to protect them from direct sun. That's a great benefit if you can do that.
16: If you still wish to plant additional items for your garden this summer, Daughtry says consider heat-tolerant varieties.
18: There's been a lot of work that has been done along those lines, and you just need to investigate that and with some due diligence.
16: Also, gardeners should consider adjusting planting times.
18: For example, if you're really a spinach lover, cool season crops, planting earlier or choosing those varieties that mature quickly before we really get zinged by the hot weather.
16: Beyond plant care, also remember, you care.
18: You don't want to get out there and mess around too much. Avoid planting or transplanting during a heat wave. It's not good for you either.
16: And do not fertilize plants during extreme heat.
18: When you fertilize, you encourage new growth. And that new growth needs more help, more resources, and that adds to the plant stress. So just hold off from fertilizing and wait for it to cool down.
16: That thought process also applies to applications of plant disease and insect pest chemicals. One more tip.
18: Take a look at your weed situation because weeds are going to compete with those plants for the water and the nutrients that are already there. So removing them is really important to cope with the heat waves and the drought situation.
16: I'm Rod Bain reporting for the U.S. Department of Agriculture in Washington, D.C.
2: Well, Dwayne, usually on Saturdays we hear from Aaron Stile at Iowa State. He's going to be joining us on Thursday this week with some special insight on something that we have noticed with this hot weather is the orange grass. And it's a fungus out there. And if you walk through the grass, a lot of times your tennis shoes are orange.
0: Right.
2: Afterwards, we're going to talk about that ahead. And that is something that's seasonal, and that's coming up. So
0: I'll be excited to hear.
2: A nice report out of the USDA. We're going to have more coming up. We're going to visit with a building construction guy coming up here on The Big Show.
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29: 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All right, my life used to run on two things, caffeine and bad decisions that at the time actually seemed like a good idea. Don't get me wrong, I still love my caffeine, but we've all made choices, and that is exactly why I liked Awaken 180, because with weight loss, the hardest part isn't some magical secret, it's the endless thinking. 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
17: Shared goals in the Oval Office. I'm Lisa Brady, Fox News. The leaders of Ukraine and Israel each meeting with President Trump as both countries look to end long-lasting conflicts.
19: Ukrainian President Volodymyr Zelensky says he and President Trump discussed reinvigorating the peace process with Russia, as well as Ukraine licensing Patriot missile interceptor production. President Trump has signaled stronger support for Ukraine's war effort and is supporting a congressional sanctions package targeting companies and countries buying Russian oil. Israeli Prime Minister Benjamin Netanyahu was also greeted for a separate meeting with President Trump as President Trump considers intensifying military strikes against Iran.
17: Fox's Jared Halpern at the White House, which calls both meetings positive and productive. Netanyahu and Zelensky traveled to Washington for Lindsey Graham's funeral at Washington National Cathedral, where President Trump will eulogize the late senator this afternoon following an earlier ceremony on Capitol Hill.
20: U.S. military pallbearers carried Senator Graham's flag-draped casket into the Capitol Rotunda, where lawmakers, including South Carolina Congresswoman Sherry Biggs, spoke.
21: He was authentic. He never tried to be someone he wasn't.
20: Senate Majority Leader John Thune said he felt Graham's absence daily as he reflected on his legacy.
22: I traveled with Lindsey all over the world as part of congressional delegations, and I saw firsthand just how much he was respected by our allies and just how well he was able to connect with foreign leaders around the globe.
20: Vice President Vance said he learned a lot from watching and listening to Senator Graham that he was impossible not to like.
17: Fox's Jessica Rosenthal. A search through tornado wreckage continues in northeast Wisconsin.
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17: Menasha Mayor Austin Hammond says it may take several days to fully restore power, but so far no injuries reported from what the National Weather Service confirms was an EF3 tornado. 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
1: You have to play the game to capitalize on this here, friends. 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Rich is what you enter in that little pop-up box that comes floating up on your computer screen. Rich is the word, the 12 o'clock word. This hour, you could be getting a $1,000 phone call. On the telephone line with me right now is Sam Yoder. And Sam is with Gingrich Construction. You hear us talk about Gingrich and the buildings that Gingrich puts up. Hey, Sam, welcome to the big show. First off, folks have asked about Gingrich, and they say, is it an Iowa company? Sam, where do you live?
32: I live in Grinnell, Iowa.
1: So you're right smack dab in the middle of the state. There we go. There's an Iowa salesman right there with you, Sam Yoder, and he is with Gingrich. And I brag about you guys with Post Frame Construction. We have a barn that we just built, another shed machine shop on there. But that's kind of the thing you guys are talking about. So what's Post Frame Construction, Sam?
32: Post Frame Construction is where we use posts in the ground. We have a couple different options. We can do in the ground, or we can do them on piers, and then we frame it up with post versus doing stick frame.
1: So what's the big deal with post frame versus stick frame?
32: Just the versatility in them. You don't have to put continuous footings in with post frame. Our posts are 8 foot on center. And then, it just gives you that more versatile. You don't have to have weight-bearing walls in the middle. You can clear space.
1: Here's what I was impressed with. I asked you a little bit ago when we were talking about your posts. How big are they? I asked if there's on 2x6s or 2x8s, and what'd you tell me?
32: So it just depends on the county that you're building and what and the size of the building. They'll be anywhere from a 3-ply 2x6 to a 3-ply 2x8. Sometimes we do 4-ply 2x6, sometimes 4-ply 2x8. But they are a laminated post.
1: Yeah, these are laminated. That's way cool. You talk about adding some strength in there. And they're also, I don't want to offend any of the lumber guys, but they're pretty true as far as being square as well.
32: Yes, they are. So they will glue them and nail them, finger them together in the factory, and then they run them through a planer. And that way you get a nice straight post versus like a 6x6 tends to warp a little bit, where these are run through a planer and you get a nice straight post.
1: So, Sam, what kind of steel are you putting on these buildings?
32: So we're using 26-gauge steel on the roof with 29-gauge on the sidewall. We do have the option of doing 26 on the site, but we started doing that when Gingrich was first founded, just for gives us a better hail rating on our roofs versus 29 gauge.
0: Now, if I want to put some insulation in that, some spray foam insulation, can you do that?
32: Yes, we can. I would highly recommend doing a house wrap before you do spray foam. That way you can replace your steel on the outside without having to damage your spray foam. Because the insurance will not pay to replace your spray foam. They'll pay to replace the steel, but they won't pay to replace your spray foam.
0: And you guys have built some pretty good-sized buildings. I know you've built some horse arenas, and you've also built some machine shops and also these live-in barn dominiums as well.
32: Yes, we have. We do a wide variety of buildings. I've done these buildings my whole life, and I don't think I've ever built two of them that were alike.
0: So start to finish, how long does it take? If I want to get on the calendar for fall, am I too late?
32: No. My schedule right now for Southeast Iowa, we're kind of mid-September, end of September is kind of where my schedule's at. I usually try to tell people about the time State Fair hits that, you know, if you want

September corn is now up 6 1/4. December's up 5 3/4. November beans up 5 cents. November beans last trade at 12.18 and 3/4. 12.18 and 3/4. Hey, something that comes up during the Iowa State Fair is the State Fair Way We Live Award. We have sponsored that for many, many years from the get-go, and we're going to talk more about that coming up and make the presentations at the Great Iowa State Fair. 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
4: 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December up 6 cents, 4.80. December corn, 6 higher, 4.80. Dwayne, you standing by there? Is Dwayne in the?
5: I am right here.
4: Good deal. So condition report came out yesterday, right?
5: Yeah.
4: What's the highlights?
5: Well, really, the highlights is probably how good we actually are in Iowa, Bob, compared to a lot of other states when it comes to crop condition. And one of the things we talk about a lot is the pasture condition, too, and topsoil moisture levels. You know, we're just really sitting pretty good right now compared to a lot of states, you know, in the Midwest.
4: I had some rain yesterday afternoon at the farm. I mean, 1/10 of an inch. Yeah. Wasn't a lot, but actually when it hit the ground, you could hear it sizzle.
5: Yeah, it almost turned into a vapor.
4: Yeah.
5: Like dropping something in a, like dropping your egg in a frying pan. You know?
4: Well, I didn't know it was raining. Sizzles, I just thought I was sweating more.
5: Yeah. But I just honestly think the highlights is just really how good we are. The, you know, corn condition is 80% good to excellent here in Iowa. Soybeans at 78% good to excellent. And the corn, you know, we're at 80%, nationally 63% good to excellent. Soybeans were at 78%, nationally 63%.
4: Wow.
5: So, yeah. Pasture condition, we are at 65%, nationally 29%. Oak condition, 82%, nationally 48%. So I just think that's where it's at, is just how much better our conditions are here in the state.
4: Bring them cattle in here. We've got some pasture ground we can put them on.
5: Yeah, absolutely. Yeah. Absolutely. It's green.
4: Well, into the market here. December corn, 4.80, up 6 cents. August beans up to 12.10 1/2. November, 4 3/4 higher, 12.18 1/2. 12.18 1/2, November soybeans. January beans up 5 cents, 12.32 1/2. Soybean meal, August down 30 cents, 3.20.50. September up 90 cents, 3.21.20. September wheat down 0.5 cents, 6.59 1/2. Hard red winter wheat, Kansas City variety there, down 4 3/4, 7.24 1/4. September oats up 1 1/2, 3.16 1/4. Live cattle, August up $2.20, 2.27.43. October up 2.95, 2.21.72. December up 3.58, 2.20.97. Feeder cattle, August up 5.67, 3.43.93. September up $5.17, 3.37.10. How about that for turnaround, huh? October live cattle up $1.78. Feeder cattle, rather. October feeder cattle up $1.78, 3.27.03. Lean hogs, August down 3 cents, 102.95. October up 60 cents, 88.40. Wall Street, Dow Jones Index up 660 points right now, gang. 52873. 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
4: Well, Nathan, we've been bragging up your expertise in predicting the weather. Now, we may not be liking what you're saying, but you've been hitting it pretty much spot on as far as high temperatures. Have we taken a look at South America for a while?
7: I'm not sure that we have. Let's do that. We've got a little bit of scattered rainfall throughout Argentina, especially about the southern half of the growing areas there. A little bit of rainfall as well in southern Brazil. It looks like it's even got a little better coverage there and a little heavier rainfall right now on the radar there again in Brazil. They do have those scattered showers that have been pretty frequent over the southern parts of Brazil here lately and continue to be so here this week. A little bit widespread. They'll be favorable for the vegetative wheat there. And for Argentina's upcoming forecast, despite many systems and fronts coming through lately, precipitation's been hard to come by, and that does continue here this week. Several chances of precipitation moving through, though, just a little bit scattered. Despite all those chances, showers are again expected to be pretty limited on hitting some of those areas. Some will be lucky, though, to get their rainfall.
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1: You are not going to want to miss this. 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And Amanda Knox joins Bobby Cass to talk about surviving prison and life nearly 20 years after being wrongfully accused.
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23: On the night before Halloween in 1975, 15-year-old Martha Moxley was murdered in the Tony Bellhaven neighborhood of Greenwich, Connecticut. She was rich and beautiful and loved by all who knew her. For decades, despite intense media scrutiny, police failed to make an arrest. In 2000, 25 years after Martha's murder, her one-time neighbor, Michael Skakel, was arrested. He'd been 15, like her, at the time of the crime. He was also a cousin of the Kennedys.
24: A teenage neighbor and friend of Martha Moxley.
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23: 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I read the articles. Of course Michael Skakel killed his next-door neighbor Martha Moxley. He beat her to death with a golf club. I knew it. And if you followed the case like I did, I bet you knew it too. My name is Andrew Goldman. I've been a journalist for 30 years. 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From NBC News Studios, Dead Certain, The Martha Moxley Murder is a podcast series that I believe will finally provide a full, true, authoritative account of the Martha Moxley case.
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4: Well, 12:35 here on the big show clock. We're going to talk about crop conditions in Central and East Central Iowa coming up here in just a moment. Reminder of the inflation vacation word this hour is rich. R-I-C-H, rich. You enter that in the website of the radio station you're listening to right now, and you could be getting a $1,000 phone call. Rebecca Vitito on the telephone line with us. East Central Iowa, Iowa State University, Extension Agronomist. Rebecca, I see that Iowa State put out an alert for, I think it was southern rust here a couple, 3 or 4 days ago. And the thing I was surprised most about is we're not seeing, I guess, a lot of it. What was it, 6 counties you guys had found so far?
26: Yes. So I think it might be up closer to a dozen counties when I checked here this morning on the map. But I will say that where we have found it, it's been found at low levels. I know southern rust was the big disease of the year last year, but so far this year what we've been seeing is low levels, but we were able to confirm that it is here in Iowa this year.
4: Well, let me ask you about pollination and moving through all this heat with pollination. Are you concerned at all that we may be a little on the hot side for corn and bean pod setting time and corn pollination time?
26: Yeah, so a lot of the cornfields, we are now getting into that like blister stage, so more the grain fill period. But we also need to think about how the warm conditions can also affect our grain fill period as well. We want as long of a grain fill period as possible because that's where we're going to be able to pack as much into those kernels. And the quicker we go through that, the less we're able to actually pack into the kernels. So it's not necessarily just the high daytime temperatures we look at. I also like to look at what are our nighttime temperatures, because if we don't cool off at night, if we stay warmer at night, that doesn't give those plants really a chance to kind of rest and get caught up. So those warmer conditions, my big concern is just kind of how quickly are we maybe going to move through grain fill. Last week, you know, we cooled down a little bit, but this week we've definitely warmed back up. The other thing with that is in some parts, I know, especially like western Iowa, where they've been drier and they've missed some of the rains. And even in parts of the area that I cover, you know, we were wet in June, but we've been on the drier side since June. And so just the impact of the warmer conditions plus the drier conditions in areas, too, might have an impact on what we see For on the corn side of things, it wouldn't surprise me in some fields if maybe we do start to see a little bit of tipping back here as well. You had also mentioned, Bob, about beans. Beans right now, you know, they're really working on putting those pods on, and we're not quite to that pod filling stage quite yet. So, you know, if we can get some timely rains in August, I think with the beans, I'm not too worried about them yet. It's more the corn and the grain fill period that we're looking at in corn.
4: Yeah, it used to say that the soybean crop is made in August. That's exactly what we've been thinking about as well. I want to ask you, we've seen some spraying going on out there, and you mentioned that maybe southern rust wasn't as big a deal this year as it was. What is your topic A when it comes to disease maybe in the corn crop right now?
26: So in general, we're seeing low disease pressure across the state. Gray leaf spot is probably the more common foliar fungal disease that I can see out there, but still, at least in the fields that I've been in, low level. So, like, you know, I can look, and if I look hard enough, I might find it out of, you know, like one on like 20 plants out there. So it's not like I'm seeing it on every plant, and in general, it's lower in the crop canopy, but encourage everybody to kind of go out and scout and look at their own fields. One of the diseases that maybe we've also been seeing a little bit more frequently this year, and it goes back to more the rain events that we had in June and maybe the first part of July, is bacterial leaf streak. So that, as in the name it says, it's a bacterial disease. It can look very similar to gray leaf spot, but it has wavier edges, and if you hold it up to the light, you'll kind of see a yellow halo around it. And obviously, since it's a bacterial disease, we can't spray or do anything for it. And hybrids do vary in their susceptibility to it as well.
4: As far as pasture ground, or maybe I should ask you about some hay cuttings, how are things looking in your neck of the woods?
26: So a lot of people either are taking that third cutting or will be taking that third cutting here pretty soon for hay. You know, in general, I think given the weather that we've had, things look pretty good on the forage side of things. With the heat, we are starting to see some of those pastures slow down a little bit, but that's not uncommon given the where we are in the growing season, kind of getting into that summer slump here. But overall, I would say compared to, you know, maybe some previous years, the forages are looking pretty good.
4: Rebecca, thanks for joining us a little bit today. We'll talk to you again.
26: Thanks for having me.
4: You bet. Rebecca Bitato, East Central Iowa Extension Agronomist with Iowa State University. Let's get Duane out on the Farm Beat.
2: Now, here's the latest from the Farm Beat.
3: The latest Iowa crop progress and condition report says that Iowa farmers spent nearly 6 days in the field last week. 87% of the corn crop is silking. That's going to be up 15% compared to a week ago, up 6% compared to a year ago, and up 7% compared to the five-year average. Nationally, 78% of the corn crop is silking. 28% is in the doe stage. That's up 20% compared to a week ago, down 4% compared to a year ago, up 3% compared to the five-year average, and nationally, 25% of the corn crop is in the doe stage. Corn condition had a combined rating of 80% good to excellent. Nationally, the corn crop is rated 63% good to excellent. 80% of the soybean crop is blooming. That's up 10% compared to a week ago, up 1% compared to a year ago, down 1% compared to the five-year average, and nationally, 80% of the soybean crop is blooming. 48% of the crop is setting pods. That's up 14% compared to a week ago, down 1% compared to a year ago, up 3% compared to the five-year average, and nationally, 47% of the soybean crop is setting pods. Soybean condition had a combined rating of 78% good to excellent. Nationally, the soybean crop is rated 63% good to excellent. 67% of the oats in Iowa have been harvested, and nationally, 34% of the oats have been harvested. Oat condition rated 82% good to excellent. Pasture condition came in at 2% very poor, 11% poor, 22% fair, 56% good, and 9% 23% excellent. Nationally, the pasture condition is rated 29% good to excellent. Topsoil moisture condition rated 9% very short, 27% short, 61% adequate, and 3% surplus. Subsoil moisture condition rated 7% very short, 28% short, 62% adequate, and 3% surplus. Weekly precipitation totals ranged from no measurable amounts at a few of Iowa's stations to 5.84 inches in Dallas Center. That's in Dallas County. The statewide weekly average precipitation was 99 one-hundredths of an inch. The normal is 89 one-hundredths of an inch. Multiple stations reported the week's high temperature of 101 degrees. That was on July 20th, on average 15 degrees above normal. In Clay County, at the Spencer Municipal Airport, they reported the week's low temperature of 45 degrees. That was on July 23rd, 18 degrees below normal.
4: Well, into the marketplace right now. Let's start with livestock here. August live cattle up 208, 227.30. October up 283, 221.60. December up 338, 220.78. Feeder cattle, August up 405, 342.30. September up 405, 335.80, and November have turned lower today right now, down 238. November feeder cattle 318.65. Wonder if we have any live market to speak of yet, far as hogs or cattle are concerned. Probably not yet, kind of early in the week, but let's see, we'll take a check here and see what the DTN folks are reporting as far as cattle trade. Not much to speak of yesterday. Iowa, Minnesota lean hog weighted average, 101.85, 101.85 lean hog weighted average. How about that posting? As far as cattle go, well, bids are on the table, 228 live, Kansas and Nebraska. How about that, following yesterday's light trade? Nothing on boxed beef yet today, so kind of slow market establishing, but there are some bids out there. Into the grain and soybean market now. September corn up 6, 457 and 3 quarters. December up 5.5, 479.5. Soybeans, August up 2.5, 1211. November up 5.5, 1219. And a quarter. Some markets here on the big show.
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4: Well, Nathan, let's break out the weather radar and make a quick scan. Those things much on it today.
6: Yeah,
4: pop up a little bit yesterday, but not much today, I don't think.
6: Yeah, just a little bit popped up yesterday. I don't think we're going to see much of anything today. Just a couple of maybe stray showers. I mean, as humid as it's been, you can kind of squeeze water out of the air just
4: that's
6: about
4: right.
6: any time.
4: That's no kidding.
6: A couple of very light showers north of Storm Lake before you get to Spencer. Then it looks like you get into southwest Minnesota before you see more to the north. Some rainfall to the south in the south central southwest Missouri is where the next closest, maybe wider spread. Red rainfall is right now. Looks like you will be mostly dry here through this week. Friday's the next chance for some more widespread rainfall. Other than that, you're looking at spotty showers and hazy conditions with that smokiness that'll stick around here throughout this week in the state of Iowa. Temperatures better than they were to start the week. We'll see upper 80s most of the next couple of days, low 80s by the time we get to this weekend, but those 80 degree temperatures do stick around as we head into next week as well and through most of next week. Let's look at weather on the Big Show, Bob.
4: You know, we did the trip here last week with the folks with holiday vacations. We were out along the East Coast, and it looks like we got there just got out of there just in time. I see Boston was flooded yesterday.
6: Oh,
4: heavy rainfall. And I was looking at the forecast today, and all the way down to Washington, D.C., they're expecting heavy enough rain to, they're posting some flood watches.
6: Oh,
4: already.
6: Wow. I had not seen that.
4: So that's, that's kind of a big deal. I had a lot of rain out there. Well, thanks, Nathan, for the update. We're going to continue following along with the markets. Al Kleiss is going to join us coming up. Al has a weather webinar you can sign up for. I believe it's tomorrow. We'll get a little more information on that and get more background on the markets as well. I can tell you we're a little bit stronger in both corn and soybeans. Market numbers coming up on The Big Show.

0: Bob Quinn here for the Van Wall Group. 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
23: Well, here we are, 12:55 on the Big Show clock. Al Kleiss with us, Kleiss Commodities, Twin Cities. Al, before we get into a little market analysis, I mentioned you have a weather webinar coming up. What, tomorrow?
24: Yeah, tomorrow afternoon at 2 o'clock Central Time. Just working on the presentation about some very good specific slides of what to expect on the weather for the balance of the summer, put together by a good friend and meteorologist, DT. So it's free. 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
23: So when you're talking about weather and weather impact, you had mentioned something that the overnight temperatures and the heat, actually it does more damage than the dry weather to the corn crop?
24: Historically, that's true, Bob. I mean, if you run out of water, like I have some of my customers out in South Dakota, it has happened. It can be very devastating to yield. But the heat just incrementally, day by day, week by week, takes starch out of the corn, makes the kernel smaller, test weight less, and you may not realize it until we get into the final crop report in January. But with the enumerators, when they're out next week, they're going to be seeing some crops that are shriveled. They're going to be out there, some hotter temperatures, and the report will be coming out August 12th. So it'll be very interesting to see what the USDA does in the numbers on their boots on the ground survey that they'll be releasing that data in the middle of August.
23: How does the USDA enumerators compare with our private outfits that are out there?
24: USDA has a very good track record. We're also seeing some private tours that go through. I know all the major grain companies use tours and satellite in the imagery to try to project crops. They have some very good people working for them, and the satellite imagery is getting better each year, Bob, but it still does not compare to having people go out, count the number of kernels on an ear of corn, weigh that ear of corn, count the pods on beans. Beans are always more challenging than corn. But the USDA is the gold standard. If you're a farmer and they request survey information from you, please fill it out. I know the USDA has been subject to a lot of criticism yesterday, over the last several months, actually. And I know farmers can be frustrated sometimes with the prices after the USDA reports, but it's really the only way to have a level playing field. If we don't provide accurate information to the USDA, there's no way that we can get accurate reports from the USDA. So help yourself, help them.
23: Well, we're up against the clock here. Folks want to maybe sign up for your webinar or find out more about what you folks are doing, how can they do that?
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23: 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And then Dwayne and I like to get up early and listen in because he gets some in-depth things with the cattle and the hog markets that we don't get to share during the Big Show. It's just not established yet. And so Dwayne has our first shot at it the next morning, and he starts talking markets at 5 o'clock right here on our flagship on Des Moines, WHO Radio, 1040 on your AM dial. 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

0: Welcome, everybody. Tuesday, July 28th edition of Clay and Buck. He's Clay. I'm Buck. We're ready to rock. Let's do this. There's a lot going on. First of all, Trump is hosting Zelensky of Ukraine. Is he going to show up wearing a suit, Clay, or a t-shirt? Zelensky of Ukraine will be there, and also Netanyahu, the Prime Minister of Israel, is at the White House. And I think those meetings are both pretty imminent. We may bring you some of the live chat from the Oval Office or wherever it's being held with those heads of state. Two very big things going on there, of course, the Middle East and the Russia-Ukraine war. So, yeah, there's going to be things to talk about, to be sure. We have the funeral for Lindsey Graham happening. Many of you, particularly South Carolinians, I'm sure, watching and following that closely. A lot of people giving their, paying their respects to Senator Graham. We had Trump last night in Michigan talking about a health care plan as well as the war on fraud this administration has been involved with. And I'm trying to make sure we're getting, those are some of the top line items. Also, Clay, this Michigan primary, which I know Clay's really into the Michigan primary. So he's going to break that down for us in a little bit. This, like, she's the woman who sounds like the mom from Bobby's World. She's like, oh, gosh, don't you know Haley Stevens? Oh, yeah, she's from Michigan. And then you've got Abdul Al-Sayed, who does not sound like the mom from Bobby's World. We will have the showdown between the two of them. Clay watching this very closely, as he does, the horse race aspect of the Senate. Because Clay, to put it succinctly, tough word to say on radio, if we win that Michigan seat, if Rogers wins that Michigan Senate seat, we're in great shape for Senate control.
1: So really do believe, by the way, if he can run against Abdul El-Sayed, there's a poll out today, Buck, with him up 10 points on Abdul El-Sayed. If Abdul El-Sayed, the crazy left-wing nominee, is picked, there's going to be a little bit of a panic that sets off in the Democrat Party. And Mike Rogers will have money pouring in, the likes of which I'm not sure we've seen in an open Senate seat in Michigan ever before. So, just FYI.
0: Now, there's also, by the way, there's some jihadism going on in Europe, which I may talk to you about a little bit, just because in this country, there's still the left still doing all they can to run interference and cover for jihadism abroad and here at home. A car at a pride parade. This is we'll get into this. A jihadist killed a bunch of people at an LGBTQ event, and Democrats in this country are very, if anything, they're just trying to make sure everyone knows that's not the real Islam. Okay. We'll talk about that in a little bit. But Clay, the Fauci diaries. Now, remember, everybody, this isn't just a one day story, because Wednesday, Fauci is appearing on Capitol Hill. Some people are saying Fauci might plead the fifth, which, Clay, you can handle that piece of this in a second. If you were lawyer Clay for Fauci, what would you tell him to do? Because here is what has come out of this. And this is a subject that both of us feel passionately about. It goes to all trust in all institutions, though, in this country. It goes to the complete collapse of trust in the media. And it's a cautionary tale that I don't think we have really accepted and put into practice the lessons learned. So that's a huge reason to also focus on this. But Clay, Fauci, we knew that he was doing all this stuff, but he wrote it down. And what's coming out of this is not only his megalomania, which was obvious, but that he, as RFK Jr., HHS secretary, this is cut eight, guys, said last night on Fox, Fauci lied about everything.
1: Yes.
0: Play it.
2: He lied about masks. He lied about social distancing. He lied about the transmission. He lied about natural immunity. He lied about the capacity, as you just said, of the vaccine to prevent infection. He got vaccinated, a very, very public press conference, January of 2020. And then 5 months later, he had, and this is the first time that we knew this from the diary, he had a pulmonary infarction, which is one of the adverse events that NIH, CDC, and FDA said are expected from the vaccine. He never told anybody. He got treated for it privately by the best doctors in America. At the same time, he was telling everybody that that was not an adverse event.
0: Clay, he's horrible. I mean, Can you take this? First, Fauci lied about everything, and now we know. Second, what happens to him on Wednesday? Should he plead the fifth? Because he might have to lie some more. What do you think?
1: I think he's going to plead the fifth. Now, this goes into the legal weeds a little bit. Rand Paul, I believe, would argue, as would many other senators, that because he's already received a pardon, that he can't plead the fifth because there is no incriminating statement that could occur based on, again, that pardon. If I were Fauci's lawyer, I would say plead the fifth on everything, because what we don't know, and again, this is for lawyers out there, it's really kind of a fascinating analysis. And by the way, we should also mention there's Biden audio from Robert Hur out on classified statements. And this is an intriguing legal issue as well, as it pertains to Biden's culpability. How much does a pardon go forward? Because I think what Rand Paul's clearly trying to do, Buck, is trap Fauci with new false statements that he could argue the Biden pardon doesn't cover. And so if I were giving Fauci advice, I would say take the Fifth Amendment on everything. Buck, here is the challenge with that. The video, now maybe you can say the New York Times, NBC, CBS, ABC, whatever, they're just going to pretend this story doesn't exist and pretend this is all a witch hunt. But the video of Fauci taking the Fifth Amendment on everything, if it's well done, the questioning, and it's well organized, could be pretty devastating overall to his historical legacy, which this, I got to give Rand Paul credit, Buck. If I had told you that Fauci had an 1,100-page diary, I don't know that I could have believed it was as damning as it is, or that he would even be enough of a megalomaniac to have kept a diary and that somehow it would be discoverable. I haven't heard Rand Paul talk about this in earnest, but as more and more of this comes out, Fauci's historic legacy is going to be in tatters, and I really do believe that he'll have to take the fifth for fear of being prospectively charged with things that he might say tomorrow morning.
0: A few things that have come out from the diary, they're not surprising from the perspective of people who have known all along what Fauci is, what he's all about. But to your point, Clay, that he wrote this stuff down and that he was so sloppy. He's so arrogant, I think, that he became sloppy. That's a common thing. Hubris leads to mistakes, whether it's Game of Thrones or the United States during a pandemic. Hubris leads to massive errors. And I would say, one of the things that, and you know, and Secretary of HHS Kennedy laid it out well. I mean, really every major issue, natural immunity, for example, I remember trying to tell people, if you've already had COVID, you have nothing to worry about. And the whole medical establishment, because Fauci told them to, just lied to everybody about that. Oh, but like maybe you could get a second infection. You know, well, yeah, but that's true about everything. You could also be hit by an asteroid tomorrow, but you don't refuse to go outside because of it. But that he knew the fatality rate was so low. In February of 2020.
1: Yeah.
0: The fatality rate was basically a bad flu season. Clay, things got so crazy that people like you and me, who are like, guys, it's like a bad flu, we got to go about our lives, they started calling you a flu bro. And like you were some kind of idiot. Like, oh, the flu bros. It's not, you know, it's a flu. No, it's not. Yes, it is. It's a bad flu season.
1: This is also the law. The contemporaneous statements that Fauci made into his diary are impossible to reconcile with what he was saying publicly. So this is where he's created a lot of legal mess for himself, because I would bet, and I hope they have elite lawyers who are providing these questions, because Buck, some of these senators are frankly so bad. You only get 5 minutes at a time. And, you know, Democrats are going to try to rehabilitate Fauci, and they're going to say, oh, this is a witch hunt. You know, you only get 5 minutes, then the other side gets 5 minutes, and it's challenging to really make your case in 5 minutes. The questions have to be crafted so perfectly, and really I hope the Republicans on this committee are working in concert to ensure that they actually aren't trying to grandstand and that they're really trying to get information and hold Fauci accountable. Because so many of these politicians like to talk and they don't get to the essence of the issues. If you hit them seriously, I almost wish they would just all give their time, yield their time to Rand Paul and just let him have the entire Republican opportunity so he doesn't get broken up. That's what they should do because he knows this subject better than anybody. But that's my biggest concern is just they're not going to be able to get him dead to rights because they're too sloppy. He can filibuster. The questions are poorly drafted. You're going to get protected by Democrats. That's my biggest concern about this because the diary in much of this, he is dead to rights, clearly lying. You talked about the fatality rate. He said publicly the fatality rate was 10x what he was saying it was privately.
3: I think his fatality rate, by the way, that the one that he actually believed was high. But put that aside for a second.
1: 0.2, you know, would mean 99.8% of people all survive. He was saying it was 2% fatality publicly, 3% fatality. And yeah, I think the 0.2 and 0.3% fatality actually is way higher than it ended up being because basically everybody in America got COVID. Many people got it multiple times. And we're going to talk with Alex Berenson at 1. There's even in his diary, Fauci saying that he knows the COVID shots aren't working and that he was nervous about attending public events because he knew the COVID shot wasn't working and everybody showing up and saying they had gotten the COVID shot didn't make him any less fearful that he might get COVID. So again, totally different than everything that he was saying in public. That, by the way, was November of 21. He was saying that was a huge deal.
3: This is really for tens of millions of Americans. For tens of millions of Americans, Fauciism became a religion. It was a cult. Truly. I wrote about this in my book. I'm not just trying to pitch Manufacturing Delusion, although go get a copy. It was a cult. And Clay.

0: cruel. He could help people relieve them of their anxiety disorder, which is what wearing a mask right now in an airport is. You have an anxiety disorder. You have a mental health issue. You don't have a physical or like a biological health issue. You have a mental health issue, or you know what I mean, infectious disease, a disease issue. You have a mental health issue. He could relieve those people of that burden just by saying, guys, it's really okay, but he won't do it. The cult leader won't do it because then people might start asking questions about other things. And they might say, well, why'd you wait so long? But a lot of people have just found out that, like I said, Fauci is the leader of their cult, or was the leader of their COVID cult. And he was actually just, you know, pillaging their bank accounts, their wives, and lying about the whole thing, metaphorically speaking, the whole time. Because that's always what happens in these cults, too, by the way. It always breaks down when the guy's got 10 Rolls Royces parked out front and you find out that he's having five affairs or whatever at the same time. And, you know, whether it's a traveling tent show preacher or some guy who's like a guru from India or what, it's always the same thing. And you see the same thing with Fauci. Fauci loved his image on TV more than anything else. He cared more about that than any of you being able to have a wedding, your kid's graduation, hold your parents' hands while they were dying in the hospital. He cared more about seeing Fauci on CNN and MSNBC and PBS than any of that. And that is what I think is so hard for people to accept now, and I think they shouldn't accept it. And I think that a lot of Democrats should be raked over the coals for this, quite honestly. I'm not ready to let this go at all. So,
1: well, I think also the failure to cover this story, again, elucidates, echoes, reverberates one of the top discussions we have on this show regularly, which is the power of the media is to decide what a story is. No one covering the Fauci diary at ABC, at CNN, at the New York Times, the fact that if you read those media outlets, you wouldn't even know the Fauci diary existed. Now, maybe they can say, well, we're waiting to see what Fauci himself says at the hearing on Wednesday. How much they cover that, Buck, will be a sign of whether they're finally ashamed of the Fauci cover-up, and are they willing to throw him a bit to the wolves and try to protect themselves, like we saw happen with Biden when the shame got high enough after that debate where they could no longer claim that he was perfectly fine. They cast him aside. Could the same thing happen with Fauci tomorrow morning? That's one element of this story. I'm waiting to see how it plays out.
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9: We appreciate all of you hanging out with us. In addition to the Fauci diary revelations, when we come back, they have released the Robert Hur tapes, many of the investigatory aspects of the classified documents case there. And I want Buck to hear it because I want to get his read as a guy who used to work in intel. Biden is on tape talking to his ghostwriter, that is the person who would write one of his books, and saying on the tape, I just found the classified documents downstairs. Buck, this initially occurred reportedly before he was president, right? So there is no protection in the same way that there might have been with President Trump, where, as you have pointed out, the president has argued at any point in time he can decide to declassify something. So this is a big story. It's going to slide under the radar. Also, Netanyahu, Zelensky, both in the Oval Office, all that more. Born on America's darkest day of 9/11, the Tunnel of the Towers Foundation has been helping America's heroes ever since. Heroes like New York Police Department Officer Pedro Garcia, a 25-year veteran who answered the call in the aftermath of 9/11. Pedro spent many days in search and recovery efforts at Ground Zero in this 25th anniversary year of 9/11. We continue to see the toll that day still taking on heroes and their families. Pedro bravely battled a 9/11-related illness that ultimately took his life. survived by his wife and their children, who remember him as a man who cared deeply for others, always had a story to tell. Tunnel to Towers paid off his family's mortgage through their Fallen First Responder Home program. You can help more families like the Garcias by donating $11 a month at T2T.org. 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
0: Hey, it's Blazer. All right, my life used to run on two things, caffeine and bad decisions that at the time actually seemed like a good idea. Don't get me wrong, I still love my caffeine, but we've all made choices, and that is exactly why I liked Awaken 180, because with weight loss, the hardest part isn't some magical secret, it's the endless thinking. 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

0: Welcome back in here to Clay and Buck. So, some of the ghosts of Christmas past are making a spooky appearance in the news cycle, if you will. We have had Fauci, of course, whose narcissism is truly legendary. And that is telling us what we knew, but now we're getting the details, and now it's beyond any reasonable doubt whatsoever. There's something else, though, that comes up. And it's, now these things somewhat tie in. We'll get to the tie in, but they have released more from the Biden tapes, if you will. And now these are different kinds of tapes, but it has to do with the investigation into Biden over classified information. And I just want to note before we get into this, Clay, they make this stuff really easy for principals, if you will, meaning the people who are the head of an agency or the president who's the commander in chief. People handle this stuff for you. You have a secure, you have a skiff, or, you know, you have rooms where you're like, this is not hard, is my point, right? You're not, it's, you know, sometimes this stuff can actually get a little complicated. You know, if you're at a forward operating base and you're traveling and you're moving around in a war zone and you've got a secure bag with you and you've got the lock bag and, you know, you got to take it. Like, there are ways that classified gets a little bit more complicated. It's not complicated when you're the president, okay? It is not hard to keep this stuff. And in the case of Biden, going back to when he was vice president and or a senator as well, I mean, this guy, and they make this stuff easy, and they're also extremely unforgiving and stringent if you're, like, lower on the totem pole, so to speak. But now we have all these people at the top of the totem pole who are just total idiots about it. Biden's, here he is. This has just been released by House Judiciary, Clay?
1: Judiciary has released this. Yeah, they've been fighting to try to get this information out forever. Just to characterize here, Biden is being interviewed by his ghostwriter, the person who's writing his latest book, and he's looking for classified documents. And he comes in on tape while speaking to his ghostwriter and said, I just found the classified documents. Listen to this.
2: So this was... I, early on, in 09, I just found all the classified stuff downstairs.
1: On tape, Buck. Now, the ghostwriter tried to destroy all of this. This is locked and loaded, as easy of a case as you could possibly have. Now, one, I want to ask you. Pretend this were you writing a book, and pretend you weren't able to actually write the book yourself like Biden wasn't, and you had a ghostwriter, and you were on tape referencing classified documents. What would have happened, do you think, to you or anyone else that you worked with back in the day at intelligence agencies? What would likely be the result of this?
0: Yeah, I mean, you'd be, if you were still in, if you still held an active clearance, for example, they would definitely suspend and probably strip your clearance, which would mean you'd get fired from your job as well. And then there would, you know, to be fair to this, people will be like, you go to prison for 20 years. That's not what would generally happen based on, look at the Petraeus case, although he's an important senior guy too. You look at these cases, you know, usually it's, you're trying to fight to not get a 1 or 2 year prison sentence and a felony on your record.
1: Now, Bolton may get a prison sentence, right, for what he did. So there is some evidence of recent high level penalty. We'll see what happens.
0: Exactly. This is what I'm saying. It can have prison time attached to it. It depends on how egregious it is. In the case of Bolton, it allegedly is very egregious. In the case of Biden, you know, you can't hold on to this stuff and know that it's classified. And just think that that's okay. I mean, this is flagrantly, by the way, he was a senator too. It's not even, he can't pull the president.
1: And I'll get to that. I'll get to that in a sec. Yeah.
0: But flagrantly ignoring the rules and protocols for this stuff, just like Hillary Clinton did. She flagrantly ignored, thought she was above it and was breaking the law in doing so. No question about it. Same thing with Biden here. So he completely skated on this because of his dementia, which they pretended he didn't have while he was president.
1: So this is an open and shut case criminally. He's on tape mentioning it. You said
0: you're taking a plea deal, by the way. Just a question of what the deal is, but you're taking a plea. If you're a normal person, if you're not Biden, and you're done.
1: This is fits the hearsay exemptions. Traditionally, statements mattered, you know, uttered out of court are not admissible. This would be under multiple different hearsay exemptions. For those of you who are attorneys and or people who just wonder, well, is this admissible? It would be admissible. Multiple different hearsay exemptions would allow it to be admissible. He's admitting that he committed a crime. So his only defense, Buck, and you kind of hit on this, is maybe given how expansive the Supreme Court has ruled presidential powers to be, because he was later elected president, he might be able to argue that his prior illegal acts with classified documents are somehow cleansed based on his presidency. Now, I don't know. This is one of the situations that is actually complicated. It would probably go all the way to the Supreme Court. I don't, and this, by the way, could also apply for Fauci as it pertains to pardon. To what extent are presidential powers both retroactive and prospective? In other words, how far back do they extend, and how far forward do they extend as well? And that remains to be seen. So maybe Biden could use, ironically, the precedence of extensive executive power that President Trump won to try to protect himself here. But I actually think Robert Hur was far too kind. I think that Biden should be prosecuted for violating the law as it pertains to classified documents. And remember, the other part of this, Buck, is the ghostwriter tried to delete all these files. So somehow, and the tech gurus at the FBI, I believe it was, were able to go back and find all of these files, because as soon as the Biden classified documents scandal began, Biden came out and said, basically, hey, I've got my own classified document scandal. And this ghostwriter tried to immediately delete all the evidence of the classified documents that Biden had admitted to holding. We should also play for you, just to kind of round this into full fulsome shape here. Biden, despite being on tape having classified documents he was not entitled to hold, as soon as the Trump classified documents case started, Biden immediately ripped him to shreds over it. I believe we have that audio too.
3: When you saw the photograph of the top secret documents laid out on the floor at Mar-a-Lago, what did you think to yourself looking at that image?
2: How that could possibly happen? How anyone could be that irresponsible?
1: Buck, this is perfect, because that is a 60 Minutes interview, if I'm not mistaken, with our good buddy Scott Pelley, journalist extraordinaire, quizzing Biden about his own classified document scandal. No, of course not. About Trump's classified document scandal, which the Supreme Court said was completely within presidential powers for him to retain. So I do think that kind of puts a nice bow on this, but Robert Hur was dragged through the mud over this investigation. Remember, they said, how dare he say that the president was doddering, or he didn't seem particularly focused in his ability to answer questions about this. Robert Hur was vindicated by the June 27, 2024 presidential debate, but also Biden dodged complete responsibility for clear violations of federal law, not dissimilar to what Hillary Clinton was able to do as well. And they still argued that President Trump should have Mar-a-Lago raided, that he should go to prison for the rest of his life. If Trump had not won the election, they would have continued on this prosecution as well.
0: I got to tell you, unless you're publishing classified or giving it to the enemy or an adversary for money or something, if for pure mishandling, meaning, you know, keeping it in your home, I assume the Bolton defense team, although, you know, you have to look at the specifics of what he had, but they're going to say this is such a capricious prosecution because you have Hillary and Biden and you go all this. Listen, now they did prosecute Petraeus for it, but some people just skate on this and others get hammered pretty hard.
1: Yes.
0: You know, for the mishandling part. I'm not talking about it. Look, everyone knows if you're selling secrets to China, you got to go away for a very long time, and that's espionage. That's betraying your country. There's still clarity, at least on that, I think. But on the mishandling part of this, And I'm not talking about accidental mishandling, because that's not what this is. This is intentional mishandling.
1: Not only intentional mishandling.
0: There are people that have been hit really hard, Clay, for accidental mishandling. Just
1: he
0: to be
1: had
0: clear.
1: To like, smuggle this out of the Senate and somehow get it to his house, right? So, and it kept it in his garage by the Corvette, in addition to the Biden family papers and everything else.
0: And keep in mind, he does this with the intention. Why would you do that? You have to put this into the mix too, Clay. Why would you bring home more classified documents if you're Joe Biden? So that you could use the information in your memoir and then be like, I didn't know it was classified. You know, that's it. There's no other reason. You're not going to paper your walls with this to impress guests, although maybe. I guess Biden did some of that too. But generally speaking, it's so you can put it in your memoir. And it looks like, by the way, that's also what Bolton did.
1: Yes.
0: Which is they wanted to have a reservoir of classified to use to draw upon, to write about, to publish. So it's not like they took it home to do a little extra studying before they went back into the skiff the next day. They brought it home with the intent of making it public information, which is really bad. We have all these laws against this. And I had to live under these laws when I was in the agency. And they was taken, if you were a little nobody like I was, taken extremely seriously. Not seriously for Joe Biden. Total joke.
1: Yes. So that is also happening. We should also continue to mention Netanyahu was in the Oval Office with President Trump reportedly for over an hour. No questions, no public available press briefing following that meeting. But price of oil and gas has dropped back below $80 a gallon. It's come down precipitously, sitting around 78 right now. Just FYI, so you probably will see that story start to diminish and vanish. We were waiting to see whether there will be any sort of public event with Zelensky, who is also supposed to be in the Oval Office today. Old family pictures can carry great emotional value. In your own home, just the discovery of a picture stashed away someplace you haven't seen in years is enough to ignite memories. Imagine stumbling across old videotapes or mini discs from the last era, wondering what's on them. It's like discovering a time capsule. How did you see it again? Most of us no longer own VCRs or have equipment to watch them. 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

0: Welcome back in, Clay and Buck. We are rolling through the first hour here. We got a ton of you who want to weigh in with a variety of different topics of which we have already discussed. Let me go first to Dell down in Gainesville, Florida. Fair question. What you got for us?
1: I'm wondering about the role that Dr. Deborah Birx played in concert with Dr. Fauci on national television concerning COVID restrictions.
0: Yeah, it's a fair question. We talked about Dr. Birx some yesterday. So far as we know, she does not have an 1,100-page diary, which basically is proving that she was saying something different than what she knew to be true, as is the case with Fauci. She also, Buck, basically bailed early on all of this because she got caught being a hypocrite, if I remember correctly, during Thanksgiving.
2: Thanksgiving, yeah.
0: All of her family traveled to be with her at their lake house or beach house or something like that. She just basically said, I'm done with this, and kind of stepped out of the public limelight, whereas Fauci, if you unfortunately remember, was very involved in the early days of the Biden administration. Remember, even in the winter of 21, we were on doing this program, Buck, and Biden put out that winter of death statement when he said that the fact that people weren't getting the COVID shot was very frustrating. All that is part of this story as well. Joe in Las Vegas has a question. Fire away, Joe. Joe, you called us.
3: Oh, yeah, I'm sorry. I was so well prepared, I became Ralph Cramden. You know, you guys were earlier talking about Fauci answering the questions, and you said, why shouldn't he? He's got immunity already. But if I were his attorney, I would advise him not to answer the questions, to take the Fifth.
0: That's what I said, yes.
3: In jail for that, and keep him in jail until he decides to talk. Because it's important that we hear what he says.
0: Well, first of all, it's a Senate committee hearing, and they're trying to develop. Now, you do raise your right hand and testify under oath. They're really trying to develop more evidence here. I don't believe that you can be forced or compelled to testify if you take the Fifth Amendment. And that's why I think we'll see tomorrow morning whether the release of these diaries and whatnot has, in his mind, made Fauci want to defend himself, or if he's just going to take the Fifth over and over and over again, which would be theatrical in some respects, but also cut away from the impact of anything that he could be prosecuted for saying during the course of that hearing. So tomorrow morning, I mean, I'm sure we're going to be talking about this on Wednesday at 8:30 a.m. Eastern tomorrow morning. We're going to find out what Fauci's strategy is. Trucker Don on the road in Iowa. Trucker Don, fire away.
4: Hey, guys. Thanks for taking my call. I appreciate it. I'm in Cincinnati, Ohio, actually, heading down to Alabama right now. To your point about the Joe Biden classified info being kept in the garage next to the Corvette, that house is the house that he left those documents in and rented out to Hunter Biden, a then crackhead with prostitutes and drug dealers and who knows what, while the man was passed out in his own home, that all those documents could have been compromised. And
0: that's right.
4: It's just egregious. Yeah, no, that's egregious that point hasn't been made politically, if nothing else.
0: I remember we talked about it back in the day, and certainly, Buck, the other part of this is that, if I remember correctly, many of these classified documents were connected to Ukraine, where Hunter Biden ended up on the board of Burisma, being paid millions of dollars even while he was a crackhead. So there is a big connection point there as well. When we come back, Alex Berenson's going to join us. There's a new second home tax that has been applied in New York City. It's not being applied all the time fairly. We'll talk about that with Alex Berenson, plus the latest on Fauci. That's next.
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0: The headlines move on, but the heartache and terror do not in different parts of Israel. Iran and its terrorist proxies continue to plan their next attacks on Israel, but Israel's IDF is not only defending their people, but they're also standing on the front lines against terror that threatens their entire region.
8: Even when the news crews leave, the International Fellowship of Christians and Jews remain. 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Near Israel's border with Lebanon, a Hezbollah drone recently struck the home of Yelena, an 84-year-old Jewish woman living in Israel. Widowed earlier this year and living alone, she was trapped inside by the blast. Thankfully, she was not injured, but she remains displaced. Like you and me, she doesn't want to leave and abandon her home.
0: Join the International Fellowship of Christians and Jews, the IFCJ, in praying for the peace of Jerusalem and for the soldiers, families, and civilians carrying the burden of this fight right now. Visit PrayIFCJ.org. That's PrayIFCJ.org.
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11: A giant of the U.S. Senate, and Lisa Brady, Fox News. That's part of President Trump's tribute to Senator Lindsey Graham.
12: He was a man who gave America the full measure of his good and mighty heart until that heart itself just gave out.
11: The president at a funeral underway in Washington's National Cathedral.
12: No matter how heated things got in Washington, virtually everyone, Republican or Democrat, liked Lindsey. Well, not everybody. But it sounds good. Not everybody. He was a tough cookie, okay? I have to veer from this for a second. He was a tough cookie, Darlene. But he was beautiful.
11: Referencing Senator Darlene Graham, the sister who's finishing Lindsey's term, also calling him a force of nature and adding he'll miss him. This follows a ceremony earlier today in the Capitol Rotunda. Tomorrow, a final service and private burial will be held in South Carolina. Ukraine's President Zelensky and Israeli Prime Minister Benjamin Netanyahu traveled to Washington for the funeral, and they each met earlier with President Trump, the first meeting for Netanyahu since the U.S. and Israel launched attacks on Iran. And as Ukraine's fight with Russia continues, President Zelensky posting an Oval Office photo and saying his meeting included discussion of licensing to build Patriot missile interceptors. It's election day in South Dakota, where Republicans are still picking a nominee for governor in a scramble that began when Kristi Noem left to be DHS secretary.
13: Lieutenant Governor Larry Roden assumed the position, but neither he nor businessman Toby Doden won a four-way primary outright. Only registered Republicans are allowed to vote. Roden is a rancher and welder. Doden says he was born in poverty but climbed out by salesmanship and risk-taking through real estate and Bitcoin.
11: Fox's Therese Crowley, the winner of today's runoff, faces Democrat legislator Dan Ahlers in November. 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

0: Welcome back in. Hour number two, rolling through the Tuesday edition of Clay and Buck. Appreciate all of you hanging out with us. There has just been a tweet from Zelensky saying he had a good meeting with President Trump. There also has been a meeting with Netanyahu, both in the Oval Office. So far as I have seen, there have been no questions that have been answered or asked about both of those meetings. We will continue to keep you updated on that front. We bring in now our good buddy Alex Berenson, who has been covering COVID for a long time. Also, we want to talk to him about Mamdani's new goal to tax second homes and publishing the list of second homeowners, whether it's accurate, where that is all headed. But let's start with what I think is a crazy revelation, 1,100 pages, multi-year diary from Dr. Fauci that appears to call into question his public statements and bring them into conflict with many of his private statements. First, let's start here, Alex. You covered COVID as aggressively pretty much as anybody on the planet. Did you have any idea that Dr. Fauci was keeping a diary like this? Were you stunned when you saw it? And what has stood out to you so far as you've been able to tell of the revelation so far?
1: Well, I mean, on the one hand, am I stunned he was keeping sort of a list of notes for a memoir? No, he's an egomaniac. We all knew that. And he, you know, he did write, a memoir. Am I stunned that he is so stupid that he apparently left it on a government computer where Rand Paul's investigators got it? I mean, they haven't disclosed where they got it, but that seems to be the most likely explanation. Yeah, I'm kind of stunned by that. And I'm certainly stunned by some of the stuff in it because it's so much worse than, you know, and I'm as cynical about Fauci as anybody. But it is so much worse than I thought. The level of monomania, the level of narcissism, it's clinical. You know, he repeatedly writes that he's the most important person in the world. He writes about all these, these celebrities. He had a particular, you know, fascination for sort of Hollywood actresses of a certain age, or a Barbara Streisand. Julia Roberts comes up in there, and his interactions with them. He writes that Trump is enamored of him. It's all awful. It's just as gross as one could, you know, worse than one could imagine. And then and there's so much more to say about this, but I would just let people should really understand this. Okay, here's what's not in there. What's not in there is the discussion of a guy who's thinking hard about the epidemic, about new evidence unfolding, whether it's about virology or epidemiology, whether it's about the best mitigation measures and the right way to handle things. There's none of that in there. What there is is a discussion of how great he is. And that is what's so disappointing to me. If he'd been this incredible egomaniac, but also shown real intelligence about this, it would feel slightly different. Instead, it's just the worst of all worlds.
2: Yeah, I got to say, Alex, and you and I go back quite a ways on this. Remember, I was doing five hours of radio a day in New York City. I was talking to you. I was like, yeah, I don't think these mask things are really going great. It's when Tucker was doing his show at Fox at 8 p.m. And you know, there was like a little merry band of misfits that were like, this Fauci guy is absolutely terrible. But really, the revelation here is it's what you said, and we've talked this a little bit. It's clinical, actually, how nuts he was. Like there's something he wasn't just narcissistic in a general sense. He was a little deranged, and that comes across. And that was a surprise to me, actually. That went beyond even what I had anticipated.
1: Yes, there's a guy named Richard Ebright at Rutgers. Okay, and Richard Ebright would criticize Fauci, and Ebright has been very aggressive about pushing on the lab leak stuff and been correct about most of it. And Fauci repeatedly refers to Ebright as an a-hole. He uses the full word. He is so petty in addition to everything else. I mean, this Richard Ebright, nobody knows who Richard Ebright is, but Fauci takes time, not once, but over and over in this to write, and these are supposed to be his own notes to himself about how terrible this guy is. He couldn't take any criticism. It is really something.
0: So what happens now? Tomorrow is the 8:30 a.m. Eastern Fauci hearing in front of Rand Paul. There has been discussion that if Fauci were to lie, and certainly they can use what he put in his diary as part of the impetus for questioning, that he could be charged prospectively for perjury. It would not include the Biden pardon, so to speak. As a result, I expect him to mostly take the Fifth. The only reason he wouldn't is because he's such a megalomaniac that he's concerned about the historical record. What do you think Fauci will do tomorrow? How will tomorrow play out?
1: So I'm as interested as anybody. I think, you know, I haven't looked at the exact language of the pardon, so I am not sure. And we've talked about the pardon before. I don't think pardon is going to get revoked. Okay. My belief is that the exact language essentially immunizes him from everything from 2014 on. And so I think it'd be pretty hard for, to make a case right now, even no matter what he says tomorrow, if it goes against stuff that, you know, happened during the Biden administration, right? So if they say, well, you're contradicting something you said then, well, I'm not sure that the pardon wouldn't apply. But put that aside, I think you may be right, okay? I think it's going to be very hard for him to accept that this is sort of the last, you know, public big appearance that he has. And even the New York Times today wrote something acknowledging that this looked bad for him. And so, you know, when the Times has to say that, you know how bad it is. And so on the, you know, there, I think he'll be tempted to sort of get into it and say, you know what, I'm 85 years old. They're not going to prosecute me. That, you know, that's just not going to happen right now. And I don't want Rand Paul, who I think I'm so much smarter than, to have the last word. So I guess I'm saying I would not be surprised to see Tony Fauci, and I hope he does. I hope he mixes it up, because I think Rand Paul will destroy him.
2: Well, you know, something also, you know, I don't know. I'm just going to assume, Alex, you've been listening to the whole show today, but I know you're a busy man. Guys, go check out Alex's Substack, by the way. It's fantastic. But earlier in the show, we played HHS Secretary Kennedy saying, and he just went through the list, Fauci lied about masks. He lied about lockdowns. He lied about natural immunity. He lied about the shots working. I mean, he lied about the fatality rate. It seems like he really, truly lied about every major thing the whole time.
1: He either lied or didn't know. I mean, well, one of the things that actually came up, and this is very, very important to me, and I just tweeted it, and on August 25th, because I'm still going through, and there's still, you know, I'm like, it's 1,000, it's, you know, it's 1,100 pages, so I'm like 1,000 pages in at this point. But on August 25th, 2021, Fauci writes, "But we now have data from Israel showing that the shots were not working against severe disease and hospitalization." Okay. And basically the whole media establishment and the whole public health establishment has never admitted that publicly. You know, to this day, it's, oh, well, they didn't work against infection, but they still kept you from getting sick and dying. He knew that was not true in August 2021. Now, why does that matter so much to me? Because 2 days after that, and I was saying it as loudly as anybody in the world, I was saying, you know, the shots are failing not just against infection, but they're failing against hospitalization. You can see it in the data. The Biden administration and Pfizer got me kicked off Twitter. They took away my voice because I was saying something publicly that Anthony Fauci said privately and wouldn't say publicly. And it is really hard for me to forgive that.
0: We had a debate last night. We were sitting around here in the house. We got some friends over and we were talking about the diaries. Do you think Fauci had a private moment of realization ever, Alex, based on what you're reading in these diaries, where he thought to himself, oh, no, I may have gotten all of this wrong? I mean, and I'll give you a couple of examples. You do not think he's had, you still think he thinks he's the hero of the COVID story in his own mind at this point?
1: Yes, I do. I think the denial is incredibly deep. I think he, you know, and you see, sometimes you see like a fact or two sneak in there, like this question about the shots failing, but you never see him then pulling back and questioning the bigger premise, right? Like it always becomes, and the same thing with the lab leak. It's like you see like a hint that maybe he realizes, you know what, this probably actually did come out of Wuhan, but he never will let himself pursue it. He is so defended and in such denial.
2: It's astonishing to see that it's even worse than we had anticipated with that. Can I ask you something? Why we wanted to have, I said this aloud yesterday on the show. I know he's acting in the role, but like Dr. Jay Bhattacharya, who's been great on this for a long time, why aren't there any position papers, policy papers, whatever it would have to be, coming out of the now Trump-era CDC saying, hey, guys, we did a review of lockdowns. Disastrous. We should never do it again. Hey, guys, we've looked at the whole masking, mask on, mask off policy. Total zero. No point whatsoever. We should never do it again. Why hasn't that happened? Can that happen? What is the delay with this?
1: That's a great question. The next time I talk to Jay, I will raise that with him. That's a great question. I don't know, because, you know, some of the vaccine stuff, as you know, like even talking about COVID vaccines in an honest way is a little bit politically toxic, because the media then, you know, you start talking about COVID vaccines and they're like measles. It's like, well, no, actually those two things are totally unrelated. But I get if like they want to just kind of calm the discussion around COVID vaccines. But the stuff about lockdowns and school closures, I agree. Like, why isn't there, an epi unit at the CDC, an epidemiology unit at the CDC doing that? I'll give you one other potential reason, which may be that the people inside the CDC are, you know, so left-leaning, so deep state, that they've been asked to do this or asked to come up with proposals, and they've just kind of refused. And, you know, because Jay has so many other things to worry about, he just hasn't pushed on it. But I agree, that's a great question.
0: All right, let's shift gears here, because you tweeted about this. Your mom has a home in New York City. Front page New York Post today for our WOR area listeners, but everybody should know. I can't believe this happened. Mamdani published a list of people that he believes are going to have to pay a effective second home tax for having homes in New York City that is not their primary residence. We know a United Healthcare CEO has executed

0: Montreal because she happens to have a nice house in Manhattan, a townhouse. Like, I mean, who did, it's the anger on the left that comes out in various ways is really disturbing to me sometimes.
1: It is indeed. Alex Berenson, everybody, go check out his Substack, Unreported Truths. Sir Berenson, it's good to be right, sir.
0: And when the New York Times actually has to kind of admit it, that's when you know you were right.
1: Oh, yes.
2: No doubt.
1: Indeed.
2: Get your popcorn, and we'll see how the tomorrow goes. Thanks for the time, and thanks for all the work you've been doing for a long time.
0: Thanks, guys.
2: That's Alex Berenson. Let me ask you something. 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
7: Welcome back in here to Clay and Buck. It is pretty remarkable that even Alex Berenson, Clay, at this point, has to say that Fauci's megalomania was surprising even to him. And also the sloppiness of the whole thing, too, to write this stuff down. Who would write this stuff down about themselves in any situation? I'm the most famous person in the world. Who writes down? If you are the most famous person in the world, why would you write that down?
8: I have thought for a long time, as you have, that Fauci is an incredible villain, but his stupidity to have written an 1,100-page diary that is discoverable as Rand Paul has discovered it, and they're now going to be able to grill him on this tomorrow, is astounding to me. Because his argument could just be that he was right on everything and people are attacking him because of that reason, right? I mean, that's effectively what his best defenders have said for a long time. To write down the opposite of what you are saying publicly as often as he did in this 1,100-page diary is, I mean, he's basically blown himself up. And to your point, Buck, to be fair, people, even in their diaries, tend to slant things in their favor, right? I mean, it's your diary. Yeah. So, oh, he's so mean to me, or she's so, like, think about like little kids who are keeping diaries, or teenage girls, or whatever else. This is all just staggering to me that he could be this dumb.
7: Who could be the most famous person in the world and also the most handsome? Fauci. 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

0: Welcome back in, Clay and Buck. We're talking with Alex Berenson about the Fauci testimony that is coming up 8:30 a.m. Eastern time tomorrow. We will see what ends up happening there. But at the end of that discussion with Alex Berenson, we talked about the particular new tax that Mamdani has elected to put on people who have second homes in New York City. And Buck, I saw a wealthy individual who is connected to the Kushner family put out a statement recently, and I want to make sure that I get that right. But he essentially said, hey, I've decided that I don't want to live in New York City anymore. Lifelong New Yorker. This is according to our friend Lydia Moynihan at the New York Post. He said, Charles Kushner, who has lived in New York City his entire life, I don't want to pay taxes and live in a city with a blatantly anti-Semitic mayor and his anti-Semitic wife, period. I also don't want to live in a city with the people who voted for him. That's according to the New York Post, Lydia Moynihan quoting Charles Kushner. I believe he's a billionaire, lifelong New Yorker. I got to be honest, Buck.
1: It's Jared's father.
0: That's right.
1: And he's the ambassador to France.
0: Correct.
1: So, and he got pardoned by President Trump. So, yeah, there's a whole bunch of things that are known about him. Yes.
0: Pretty well connected guy there. So, I do think in the wake of the execution of the United Healthcare CEO, that we know that Mamdani made the decision to go outside of Ken Griffin, who runs a Citadel company that is largely based in Miami now. They moved out of Chicago, but he has a big second home in New York City, as many very wealthy people do. And so you heard us talking with Alex Berenson. They published the names and addresses of everyone that they believe owes this new tax on non-primary residences. And I was talking about this with my wife. We don't own a home in New York City. I don't spend very much time there. If I had a second home in New York City and my name had been published on this list and they gave my address, I would sell the home. And there have to be a lot of people. If you have a second or third or whatever the number is, home in New York City, you have the ability to live lots of different places all over the world. You can still travel to New York City and stay in a fancy hotel or some sort of elite accommodations if you are incredibly wealthy. But to me, what Mamdani has done is basically put a target on all of these individuals, just like he did with Ken Griffin. And it effectively is a war on success and a war on the wealthy. And I would bail. I would do what Charles Kushner did. You moved. You weren't in the multi-billionaire, multiple home world, but you were frustrated. I just think that there is a real brain drain that is happening in New York City, and Mamdani is accelerating the frustrations that many feel over high tax, low quality of government combo, which is not a good one. And the fact now that everybody's addresses and names are out there publicly, I would be beyond furious if I were on this list.
1: Well, take a step back for a minute on it and just ask the very obvious question. What is the point of the list? Why would you release such a list publicly? Are you shaming people for owning lawfully a very nice property in New York that you think maybe is not their primary residence? Like, why? It feels like it's a name and shame situation, but there's no shame in it. So what are you doing? Unless this is, from a class warfare point of view, Mamdani getting his Bolshevik on, if you will.
0: Yeah.
1: You
0: know, I think that's exactly what it is.
1: And just showing people that he's going to do this even after the Ken Griffin fiasco, where he stood outside of Ken Griffin's home and said, you know, look at this rich guy. But keep in mind, Clay, he's not going to bring the rents down. Mamdani's not going to be able to do any of the things that he says he's done. And so playing to the politics of resentment and envy and really pushing people's attention toward the very successful, the very wealthy, whatever it may be, in an effort to, I think, just distract them from the clear failures that he's going to have of administration. This is only likely to get worse, what I mean. You know, I was thinking about this yesterday with his his commie convenience stores, right? The breadline bodegas that Mamdani's going to set up. As I pointed out, there are thousands. Now, it depends. Are you only talking about like mega grocery stores, or are you including bodegas, which is a term for, you know, a kind of corner store deli situation that they have them all over New York? But you can get milk and eggs and things there too, right? But there are certainly thousands of places where you can get groceries in the five boroughs. You're opening up five stores that are only going to have certain products that are going to be 30% off, and they're going to run out of product right away. Obviously, people are going to be like, people who are cost conscious are going to go right to them. But Clay, is he going to say that this is a failure? No, he's going to say, well, the program started out with $70 million of taxpayer funds. We need $700 million to really make a dent. So people are saying, oh, it's all going to collapse. Yeah, but there's always the out. And this is why communism just devours everything of, well, we didn't take enough from the rich people. That's the problem. The problem isn't the program. The problem is the rich still aren't paying their fair share, which then, of course, forces the question, what is their fair share? It's never enough. There's no such thing as their fair share. Any failure of the communist is always going to be put at the feet of people who are capitalists and who have made money. That's where this is going, and that's what Mamdani's going to do.
0: You and I are both in Florida right now. I believe it is true. I know that the state of New York has about two times the overall budget of the state of Florida. I believe New York City's budget is bigger than the entire budget of the state of Florida. Will you look up that and confirm that that data point is accurate? And I think what it goes to is, I would imagine the number one state that people are leaving New York and moving to the extent they're outside of the Connecticut, New Jersey area, obviously, where you could still be in the basic proximity, is Florida. And I know for a fact, I'm down in Florida right now. You live in Florida full time. People are overall super happy about the choices that they make when it comes to living in Florida. What percentage of New Yorkers do you think feel that the New York government, having lived there, Buck, is well organized and they're getting a good return? Because sometimes you pay taxes and you could say, well, I'm upset about having to pay taxes, but I feel like I'm getting a great bargain. I don't think there are very many people who say that, but pretend that you had to choose between paying taxes to Florida or paying taxes to New York. I'm sure you don't enjoy paying taxes to Florida. How much better run do you think Florida is than New York, having lived in both?
1: It's not even close. And the biggest thing I would say, Clay, is that there is some sense, and it's not perfect, and Florida municipal budgets have gotten way too big post-COVID, and there's a lot of things that I could point to. Property taxes are too high. There's challenges here. But there is some sense of accountability, whereas what I just described, that vortex of socialist destruction from Mamdani, that's the attitude in New York, which is, we're spending too much, take more money from people. This program was a massive failure that did nothing. We didn't spend enough money on it. The public school system is a complete and utter catastrophe by and large. We just need to tax people more. There's never an accountability mechanism, because the ideology of people is, we just didn't take enough from other people to make this thing good. And that's every time.
0: To the point, New York City's budget is bigger than the state of Florida's budget. Think about how crazy that is. You would also think that a lot of the things that New York City would have to do would actually, in theory, be more affordable, because New York City is nowhere near as big as Florida, right? Yeah. Roads, for instance, and public transit and things like that. I know Florida doesn't have a ton of public transit, but the cost of covering the entire state of Florida, I mean, where I am right now in the panhandle of Florida, for those of you who don't know, the western edge of Florida, and where you are basically at the southern edge of Florida, it would probably take me 10 or 11 hours to drive, at least. I haven't ever driven it to Miami from here. And they have to cover that entire region. One side of New York City to the other is almost, you know, I mean, it's a pinprick of the distance from one part of Florida to another. That's a staggering reality. And New York City is demanding that they need more money. The population of Florida is way higher than the population of New York City, right? How in the world is that possible? Florida has 24 million people. New York City has 8.5 million people. How is it possible that the whole state of Florida can be run according to our team, and it's just a little bit less. But the whole state of Florida can be run for less than New York City's government.
1: Well, the Department of Education is the single biggest line item for New York City's budget. And anyone ready for this one? The Department of Education of New York City has a has $38.6 billion in fiscal year 2027 allocated to it. As you pointed out, the entire state of Florida, the whole state, including education and everything, is $115 billion. So that's, I'm not just talking about New York City's budget. Remember, this is just one line item. Call it $40 billion for education. And New York City public schools, unless you get into an elite program, which there's always these big fights over, because the elite programs are incredibly racist in that they're very Asian dominated. Yes. So you have the black and Latino community likes to complain, and white liberals like to complain about the elite Stuyvesant, Bronx Science, Brooklyn Tech, and there's some other programs too, Hunter High School,
0: which are all realize, based on standardized tests, right?
1: Yes,
0: like they're completely race-based, like blind.
1: There's no favoritism. It's race-neutral, and Asians dominate.
0: Yes.
1: Asian Americans dominate. And so that works for you. But if you can't get into one of those schools, I got into Stuyvesant Clay, and I'm not Asian, but no big deal. If you can't get into one of those schools, you have to go to your local public school in New York, which a large number of them are disastrous and failing. And really just extremely expensive daycare. Why is the New York City public school system so expensive? Incredibly bloated benefits that are back end heavy for retirement, for healthcare and everything, for everybody who's a teacher and all that sort of stuff. So that's easier to get in. You can't get super high pay, but you can get really fat benefits. And all the administrative staff. I think it's 6-1 administrative staff versus teachers that they've added, Clay, over the last two decades. 6-1.
0: I believe it is true that New York City Public School, we'll go to break here in a sec. We'll take a bunch of your calls. Tons of you want to weigh in on a variety of topics. We'll get to you when we come back. I believe it is the case that the average expenditure per student in New York City now, Buck, is over $40K.
1: Mm-hmm.
0: Think about how wild that is. Every public school student, taxpayers are spending an average of $40,000 a year to educate them. That is a holy cow moment to think about.
1: Yeah, but again, it's not about education. It's a jobs program for adults and daycare for teenagers in terms of the high schools. Daycare for teenagers, jobs programs for adults who don't want to actually have to. And people go, but I had this one great teacher. Okay, yeah, but did you need do you need five vice principals per district making $300,000? Because you've got it.
0: It's crazy.
1: Just saying. 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
17: 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A black man from the projects comes forward with information about the case.
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17: But out of nowhere, he goes from star witness to prime suspect.
19: 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They turn on him.
17: 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Lee Harris is sentenced to 90 years.
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17: Behind bars, Lee finds an unlikely ally in his cellie, Robert. The pair are like chalk and cheese. There's no way their paths would ever cross on the outside. But as a fellow inmate, Robert sees through the lies and vows to do the unthinkable. Clear Lee's name.
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0: Let's do calls. Let's jump right to it. Michael in Atlanta. What's going on, Michael?
1: Hey, guys. I just want to tell you the Fauci files are definitely a revelation.
0: Revelation. There you go.
2: Yes.
1: Revelation. Sorry, I couldn't get it out of my mouth. About really what was going on, and when you look at what he said during his diaries, that COVID was 10 times basically the average influenza. You got to remember something, that the CDC had changed the reporting requirements of all basically cases that involved COVID. So in other words, if you got into a car accident and you had COVID antibodies, that was a COVID death. That was not a car accident. So in other words, when he's talking about this as 10 times, when you add in the inflated death numbers that the CDC manipulated, it's much less than 10 times. It could be 5 times.
2: Well, yeah, thank you for the call. What is key here, Michael, is he was saying in his diary that he knew, and again, it ended up still being high, that it was 0.2 or 0.3%. while he was testifying that it was 2 or 3%, right? In other words, he was acknowledging that the rate of death was 1/10 what he was saying publicly. So I think that's the key. He knew. Dave, out in Nantucket, good place to be this time of year. What you got for us, Dave?
3: Hey, guys, thanks so much for taking my call. Isn't this thing the whole, like, Lucy with the football thing? I mean, this is a diary. Does it have any legal representation? It's not an official government document. This is his musings. Can't he just simply say, oh, I was making this up. I was doing this for right-wing bait material afterwards.
2: Thank you for the call. He can try to make up anything. It's admissible. There are hearsay exemptions, and without diving into all of them, for instance, if you are on your deathbed and you suddenly say, hey, I killed so-and-so, and that wants to be admissible later, or so-and-so is actually my daughter or my son or any of these different things. There's a list of hearsay exemptions. One of them is deathbed declarations. Another would be declarations against your own interest. In other words, we basically have decided that in the law, it's unlikely that you would lie about this, even though it's a statement out of court being introduced for the truth of the matter presented, which is what hearsay is, typically excluded. This would all be able to be introduced in a court of law proceeding, I am very confident of. Just me being a legal nerd there. Michael in Bristol, Tennessee, what you got?
4: Well, I just want to say that I voted today, and I had to show my ID, and I was proud to do it.
2: We're proud you showed your ID, too. Thanks for go voting, Michael. I already voted. Buck, you got a primary coming up soon. I'm sure you'll be voting down in Florida. I voted in Tennessee last week. When we come back, we'll dive into the continued revelations, Fauci diaries, Zelensky, Netanyahu in the Oval Office, what came out of that. The final Michigan debate has occurred. All that and more we will be diving into, and you will not want to miss it. Anything else, Buck, that we want to get into? I think we got some humor, too. I know we got a couple of fun things to talk about with you as well.
0: Well, you can get kicked off a United flight now for not using headphones. Have we talked about that yet?
2: Oh, no. This is like your dream come true. Now you're going to be defending the airlines.
0: It is. All of a sudden, I want to send the CEO like a fruit basket or something. Amazing.
5: Speaking truth and having fun. Clay Travis and Buck Sexton.
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2: There's a lot to do this summer. 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
14: Washington pauses to honor Lindsey Graham. I'm Lisa Brady, Fox News. The National Cathedral packed with dignitaries paying tribute to the late senator along with his family.
15: In our family, when you needed advice, a problem solved, or a helping hand, you turn to Lindsey.
14: Graham's niece, Emily Boggs Roberts, calls him the foundation of their family.
15: How lucky were all of us to have known Lindsey. He was a humble man from humble beginnings, and he never forgot that. He took care of people in need. He defended the defenseless. He put everyone above himself.
14: President Trump says his one-time primary opponent turned friend was a force of nature, warrior, and patriot.
16: Lindsey, we love you. God bless you. We will always be with you. And you were very, very special.
14: Two other world leaders Graham fought for as a senator, also there to pay their respects, Israeli Prime Minister Benjamin Netanyahu and Ukraine's President Zelensky. They each met earlier with President Trump. Zelensky saying they discussed reinvigorating the peace process with Russia and Ukraine licensing production of Patriot missile interceptors.
17: President Trump has signaled stronger support for Ukraine's war effort and is supporting a congressional sanctions package targeting companies and countries buying Russian oil. Israeli Prime Minister Benjamin Netanyahu was also greeted for a separate meeting with President Trump as President Trump considers intensifying military strikes against Iran.
14: Fox's Jared Halpern at the White House. Seattle's police chief just confirming the 15-year-old arrested in connection with a festival shooting had a ghost gun from a now defunct company that was once a leading maker of ghost gun parts. Investigators also recovering two other weapons as the search continues for another suspect. A third suspect died at the scene. The Sunday shooting killed three people, wounding at least four. A mixed finish on Wall Street, the Dow up 537. 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
22: 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McKenna later died from T-cell lymphoma, leaving his wife, Dina, and two daughters. 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

0: Welcome back in, Clay and Buck. Appreciate all of you hanging out with us. The Lindsey Graham Memorial Service, the funeral process is underway right now. There are many different people from the political world, also around the world. Netanyahu and Zelensky both in town, along with many other global leaders, as Lindsey Graham's life is celebrated. That is ongoing right now, being covered live by the networks. We have been discussing Dr. Fauci's diary and the fact that he is going to be called to testify at 8:30 a.m. Eastern tomorrow, what he might do, 1,100-page diary. The revelations continue. We also have been discussing the Fauci, not only the Fauci diaries, but also the Mamdani tax-related issues, the fact that New York City has a bigger budget for tax purposes than the entire state of Florida. And, Buck, this is just now starting to be discussed more. Why were so many people getting these notices? We just talked about this with Alex Berenson, his mom. It's her primary residence. Reports are that 31,000-plus properties are potentially subject to the new second home tax that Mamdani has put in place. And Buck, I think this is surprising a lot of people. What is it included? 1, 2, and 3-bedroom family homes valued at more than $5 million, because that's the attention mostly it has gotten. Hey, if you have a property over $5 million, and a lot of people have said, oh, well, that doesn't apply to me. I'm not going to worry. Tax the rich, tax the rich, tax the rich. But also, this is a wow. I didn't realize this. If you have a condo or a co-op unit, you could speak to this better than me, Buck, but condos and co-ops are incredibly common in New York City. If they're valued at $1 million or more, it's almost impossible to buy a condo at this point or a co-op to a large extent valued at less than $1 million. This is staggering. If people are finding out, wait a minute, he's talking about taxing way more people than they publicly discuss, because that $5 million number was the one bandied about. I mean, speak to how many people have a $1 million condo that are not particularly wealthy.
1: Well, here you go. The median home price. Are we going to get that guy's like, you're confusing the mean and the median. This is the median, okay? I'm not saying the mean. The median home price is $1.4 million in Manhattan.
0: Wow.
1: So just take it, take that for now. Yes, it is true that there are 20, 30, 60, 100, $200 million homes. Not that many of them at that level, but there are some. That gives you a sense, though, of how many of these properties may be covered under this. And this is going to cause problems. By the way, this is a little bit of a more specific thing, but it is my understanding that in New York, there is something called a co-op as well as a condo. So a co-op is a cooperative where you own shares in the corporation and then are sort of assigned your unit, if you will, based on your shares in the corporation, instead of a condo where you own the actual building, or you know, rather own the actual apartment within the building. The Department of Finance of the mayor's office has informed co-ops, and there are many, many, many co-ops in New York, particularly a lot of the extremely high-end buildings in Manhattan and in parts of Brooklyn, like the Heights and stuff like that. They are going to be tasked with billing and collecting the surcharge from shareholders. So the Mamdani tax is now going to be put on co-op boards of different buildings in New York, and they have to say, hey, we know this isn't your primary residence, so we have to collect this tax from you and then send it to the city. By the way, the co-op boards don't want to do this, don't want no part of this whatsoever, and now I'm sure they're going, because they operate almost like a country club. They let people in or don't let them in, and it's very whatever they decide, and you know, they can do whatever they want, essentially. Legally, as long as it's legal. Clay, this is going to hurt sales of those units, because now they're going to say, well, we can only sell to somebody that we can guarantee is going to be a year-round resident, or else we have to play pied-à-terre cop for Mamdani. This is nuts.
0: Yeah, this is going to be a lot bigger story, I think, than people were aware of as more of these details come out because of the number of people that are going to be wrapped up in this. And I would think it's going to be a further impetus for some people to decide, you know what, I just don't want to deal with this at all going forward. Okay, I teased this, Buck, and I did think, you know, we've had some serious discussion with everything going on out there. And I saw this clip and I thought, you know what, we should play this. Joy Reid, who was one of the handful of people who was fired by MSNBC, now MS Now, because her show was not particularly well watched, particularly intelligent, or particularly well done. She said, of course, she was fired only because she's a black woman. Well, she says, Buck, that Elon Musk is not actually that intelligent. And why in the world do people think he is? Listen.
2: You've been spending a decade insisting and telling us Elon Musk is a genius. When you hear him talk, you realize he's actually an idiot. But you keep telling him, but yeah, but he invented Tesla. When he didn't. He just bought it. Did y'all know the two men who actually invented Tesla? It's two other white dudes invented Tesla. They're geniuses. Elon just bought it. And now people think, oh, he's a genius. No, he's not. They're actually inventing a competitor to the Tesla truck, which is, I guarantee you, going to be superior to the Tesla truck. The Tesla truck is, from what I understand, the first truck Elon Musk actually designed. And it looks like and it's very bad. It's broken. It's easy to rip it apart. Teslas are terrible since he's taken over. It was a great company when it was owned by the other guys, the guys who actually invented Teslas.
0: She is such a moron, Buck. Like, it actually makes my head hurt. I mean, first of all, if you want to know the story of Elon Musk, I would encourage you go read the Walter Isaacson biography, which is now several years behind. But it's pretty entertaining. I mean, it walks you through the entire process of Tesla being fired, of Tesla being founded, of all of the challenges that were built into SpaceX. But this whole idea that we're just going to attack someone who is the most successful capitalist in the history of the world, and we're actually going to do it and claim that he's not only less successful than reality, that there are other people responsible for his success, all these different things. To me, Buck, it continues to circle back around to Democrats just hate success. They hate individual excellence. And they don't know how to grapple with it because this ties in before Graham Plattner was replaced, I believe, by Troy Jackson in Maine. Graham Plattner tweeted, "Let's hope that Elon Musk is the last trillionaire." And I think that was such a perfect distillation of Democrat worldview. You and I think it's fair to say, want there to be 1,000 more trillionaires. Because if there are Americans who become trillionaires, the entire country is benefiting enormously from the wealth that's being unlocked.
1: We go back to the wealth versus status paradigm here. The country is getting richer. I know we have a big debt. I know that things are expensive right now. But I mean, in real terms, we are, because of productivity, technology, efficiency, discovery, we are becoming wealthier all the time as a people. That is true of humanity. It is true of Americans specifically. But there are a lot of people who, what is... You know, you look at, Clay, the data on marriages. You know what the primary source of friction in a marriage is? Money.
0: Yeah.
1: The primary anxiety that most adult Americans have, if you were to just look at the numbers, money. How do I pay for this stuff? How am I doing? How much stress am I under because of this? You've basically lived as an adult with no money. I've lived as an adult with no money. It is stressful. That is for sure. But neither you nor I ever took the opinion that somebody else paying more or somebody else being treated like their success wasn't valid was somehow going to improve your life or mine. Unfortunately, Democrats, for Democrats, the politics of envy, the politics of you have too much and I feel like I should have more, it's very powerful. There are a lot of people, and like I said, one of my favorite words is accountability because it solves so much. You know, the second that you remove accountability, anything bad can happen. And the second you have accountability, lots of great things can happen, right? People don't like to think that their situation is the result of decisions and habits that they have made one way or the other, if they're unhappy with where they are. A lot of people listening to this right now, whether they live a very modest life or they're, you know, listening to us on the private jet, I guess probably with Elon's, you know, satellite
0: Starlink.
1: Starlink. Thank you, Starlink, letting them listen to a stream. But Clay, we don't take the point of view that the success of other people somehow dampens our success. And a lot of people don't want to be held accountable for their own decisions. And it's incredibly powerful politics. You get a lot of votes this way. Promise people free stuff. Tell them nothing's their fault. That's really, I mean, when you say about the grand platinum and the trillionaire, that's really true. Are there real problems? Yeah. Housing is too expensive. And that's a policy decision, not a market decision, that has pushed a lot of that. Policy with borders, policy with rates, policies going back a long way. That's
0: policies
1: something
0: in a, with not allowing new homes to be built affordably in many of the most expensive cities
1: absolutely.
0: Out there.
1: A lot of so I'm not pretending like it's a fair, you know, by the way, life is not fair. Like, there's nothing that's totally fair. You try to set reasonable rules of the road and you create a situation where the most people can succeed in the greatest possible way. And success is very much, you know, an individual game, meaning, you know, some people are very happy being. You know, I went to college, Clay, with, sorry, it's going to sound like a huge diversion, but I went to college with a really nice young gal who always had such a great attitude, and she was an athlete, and she married a guy. I think she was on the lacrosse team, and he was on the lacrosse team, men's and women's, not like trying to switch, you know, not a men on the women's lacrosse team. And they went off and they taught at like boarding school together, and they had like three kids, and I'm sure they like led a really nice, great, they're not millionaires.
0: Yeah.
1: You know what I mean? And they're very happy people. Like, there are a lot of ways to be really happy. But you see the grand platinum and the Mamdani and the, you know, name it, the effect, people who are unhappy with their lives because of either their perception of how great everything is for everybody else or their perception of how rigged, this is the victim complex, how rigged the game is against them. They want to be told that if we just put the Mamdani tax into effect, groceries aren't going to be expensive anymore.
0: Well, and this is why the data that came out recently that we talked about last week, the group that is actually the most likely to vote Democrat are highly educated, low-income individuals because they're resentful. They went to school, they got their advanced degree, and they look around and they say, wait a minute, why did

0: say whenever people would post really impressive athletic achievements at the combine was, sure, but can they use it? Meaning, you could be super strong, but can you use that strength to propel yourself to have success in football? The strongest guys don't have the most success. Can you use it? That's the number one question I have about any educational background piece at this point.
1: True of IQ, too.
0: Yeah, that's a good point. Look, speaking of use it, do you need a lawyer? You just heard me analyzing hearsay exemptions last hour as it pertains to Dr. Fauci. You just heard Buck talking about the credential class, what things cost, thousands of dollars an hour. 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

0: Welcome back in. There's tons of reports out there that you can all read about the way that the media praised Fauci and defended him. And if you wonder, what was that coverage like back in the day? This is a great media montage of the lackeys out there who carried water for Fauci, fawning all over him as a part of their interviews. Remember, these are supposed to be news, investigative journalists and whatnot. Cut four.
1: The single most respected voice in the pandemic, it's Dr. Anthony Fauci.
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13: 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Appreciated.
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27: President Trump is bidding farewell to South Carolina Senator Lindsey Graham while speaking at Graham's funeral service today at Washington National Cathedral. Trump called Graham a beloved friend and a giant of the U.S. Senate. Trump said Graham lived to the fullest and died doing the work he was born to do. Graham passed away unexpectedly on July 11th at the age of 71. Thousands are without power after severe storms slammed parts of the Midwest. According to ComEd, over 200,000 customers were in the dark as of this morning across Illinois and northwest Indiana. The weather threat is now set to make its way into the Mid-Atlantic and Northeast. Police say gang violence may have been behind a shooting that killed three people and injured four others at a festival in Seattle Sunday night. In a briefing yesterday afternoon, Assistant Seattle Chief Nicole Powell confirmed that one of the deceased, a 19-year-old killed at the scene, was one of the alleged shooters. She also confirmed that police are still searching for a third suspect. A 15-year-old suspect is currently being detained. I'm Chris Caraggio.
28: During the Vietnam War, the U.S. Army used a new night vision goggle, which were red. Men started acting strangely. They started talking about things that nobody else could see.
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7: After a cold front went through yesterday, today will be less humid with highs in the upper 80s and feels like temperatures in the 90s. Skies will remain partly cloudy and hazy because of the wildfire smoke. Tonight will drop down into the mid-60s with dry conditions persisting. Wednesday will be mostly sunny with temperatures similar to today, and Thursday will also be similar with more clouds before we see some rain on Friday. That's your latest Weather First forecast on News Radio 600 WMT. I'm meteorologist Liz Plum.
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0: Welcome back in here to Clay and Buck. We'll get to a bunch of your talkbacks and calls here shortly. Love hearing from all of you. Also on the live stream, everybody, we're going to be doing some YouTube special stuff for you as well. We are in video with all of you now, and you can check us out there. And it's a lot of fun when you do so. Clay, you have been very on this, to your credit. The political implications, the broader political implications of this Democratic Party Senate primary in Michigan. Just to set the table for a second here, and then Clay is going to take us on a wild ride through his analysis. You have Abdul Syed. He's the real left-wing candidate here. He is centering his whole thing on Medicare for all, housing affordability, unions, of course, Michigan, that makes sense, and is very critical of Israel. Not a big surprise that a candidate in Abdul Al-Sayed would have some issues with Israel. And I'm just saying.
1: I think that's fair, right? Angle. Yeah, that's very, that's, you know, a kind just, way I'm to just put gonna, it.
0: I think we just say it out loud. And then Haley Stevens, oh gosh, don't you know, she's a more center left-ish. She's a rep from the Oakland County area of Michigan. And she's more of like the old school Democrat on manufacturing, auto industry, chips. She's about, you know, commerce and unions and that kind of stuff, protecting Social Security, Medicare. Clay, what do you make of this?
1: Yeah, so I think this is maybe the most important Senate race right now that's going to exist anywhere in the country. And we're going to get a really good read on whether the crazy Democrat socialism of Mamdani, which won three congressional seats in New York and an additional one in Colorado, is also going to work in a purple state like Michigan. So last night, there was a Democrat Senate primary debate between Haley Stevens and Abdul Al-Sayed. Now, as we are speaking to you, this is a two-person race. It's going to be decided on Tuesday, 1 week from today. And right now, the markets are telling us that Abdul Al-Sayed is most likely to win. And I will give you those markets here as I am speaking. Abdul Al-Sayed, 75% chance he wins. Haley Stevens, 29% chance she wins. So she's the underdog right now. But I want to let you guys listen. And then I want to share some polling that came out earlier today that suggests why this could be so important. First of all, I think we have a couple of cuts just to give you an idea of how much difference there is just in tone between these two. Listen.
2: I'm just saying that I do the thing that I say I'm going to do. I don't think ICE needs to exist. For the better part of our country's history, we did not have an ICE, and I think we can do a much better job when it comes to immigration without one. And here's the last thing I just want to say about this. When it comes to the question of immigration, we need Democrats who are going to stand up and actually talk about the great good that immigration has done for our country in the first place. The idea that somehow we can't say abolish ICE because we're so afraid of what they're going to say when we've seen ICE terrorize people in our streets, to me, is exactly the kind of cowardice that we don't need from Democrats. So yeah, I'm going to take the bullhorn and I'm going to say that I think we need to abolish ICE because I am not afraid of what they're going to say about me.
1: Okay, Buck. I think in Michigan, a candidate saying I'm on the abolish ICE train is going to be a hard sell. Now, also, Abdul Al-Sayed is feuding, this that won't surprise anyone out there, with John Fetterman because Fetterman is too supportive of Israel's right to defend itself and frankly exist. Here is him calling John Fetterman an ogre. Cut 27. This is last night's debate.
3: Earlier this week, we heard that there was some kind of a Zoom call in which you had referenced an opponent as ogre on a pike. And so many people took offense to that. And it really pointed to the bigger question about the tone and tenor that you've been accused of having in this campaign. Do you regret any of the comments that you've made? And do you think that this race could take a more productive and a more substantive tone if we kept those personal slams out?
2: Look, I took to Twitter last week and said that the tone in which people talk about my opponent is unkind. And I asked anybody who supported me to not talk about her that way. In fact, when she got booed on the stage at the Michigan Democratic Party convention, I called her personally and said that that was unkind. My supporters had nothing to do with it, but I don't think that that's the way we want to do politics. I was referring to a guy named John Fetterman, who's a senator from Pennsylvania, who has done terrible things, got elected on a set of values, and is now completely throwing those values in the mud.
1: Okay, Buck. So Abdul El-Sayed favored to run and win Tuesday. If he wins,
0: yeah, I was gonna say he's way, just real quick, Clay. I just pulled the poll. He's way ahead in the polls compared to Stevens.
1: It is, and their early voting has already started in Michigan. All of these things. Mike Rogers, in a poll that came out, I believe early this morning or late last night, Mike Rogers was up 10 points on him. This is a Democrat Senate seat. If Mike Rogers wins in Michigan, there is no math, really, under which Democrats could take back control of the Senate. So this is, honestly, maybe the most important seat, because if Republicans could flip an existing Democrat-held seat, the incumbent is not running, then the Senate's going to be in control of Republican hands. And I think Abdul El-Sayed is going to win. And we've got a lot of listeners in the state of Michigan. My wife is from there. Haley Stevens is from Oakland County. I think you mentioned that, Buck. That's where I got married. That's where my wife went to high school. It's just north of Michigan, just north of Detroit in southeastern Michigan. This is going to be a big deal. And I don't know that people are paying enough attention to it. Tuesday is the election. On Wednesday, we're going to come on, and potentially Michigan is going to be completely and utterly in play. It's going to be close no matter what, because Mike Rogers lost by 15,000 votes in 2024. The closest Senate race out there, I believe, ended up being. This is going to be one that is going to move right to the top of the target list. And I think Abdul El-Sayed, this far left winger, is going to end up being the nominee. It's worth paying attention to. It's going to be an important message being sent. Same thing, by the way, Buck, is happening in Wisconsin, where Democrats are about to nominate a crazy left-wing woman who called to abolish police, who wants to abolish ICE. These are toss-up purple states. I think Democrats potentially are overreaching and putting people in who are not electable in some of these states. We'll see, but while trend lines may be somewhat favorable to them as the party out of power for the midterms, they're making some pretty radical choices.
0: Well, this would all be great for Republicans, though, assuming that the numbers that are coming out about the polling are accurate, and assuming that these extremely hard left candidates aren't able to pull off winning a Senate seat. I never assume any of these things, but there's some pretty good indicators right now that it could be going in that direction. So I think that that goes in the positive column. So, Clay, you're basically right now you're a big Abdul El-Sayed fan. You're like, go El-Sayed.
1: They have an open primary in Michigan. I think John James is going to be the nominee for governor. We need to get him on again soon. He's a great candidate. Mike Rogers definitely going to be the nominee for the Senate. The best thing that could happen for national Republicans, in my opinion, is Abdul El-Sayed wins on Tuesday. So if I could pick a primary winner for the Democrat Party, he would be my number one draft pick, because I think it's going to be very hard to get him elected in Michigan. So we will see if that happens.
0: Speaking of Michigan, Trump was there last night, and he said something I thought was interesting, Clay, going into the midterms. I recall in 2018, the issue that was singled out as the primary. Now, of course, there was the unsuccessful effort to fully repeal Obamacare. Didn't happen. They kind of did what they call a skinny repeal. And they got rid of the tax on the, so they did some, they trimmed the hedges a bit, but they didn't rip it out root and branch. Trump said last night, and then healthcare was a big thing in the midterms in 2018, and did not go well for Republicans. Trump talked last night about a great healthcare plan, and he said, in fact, that is the name, plate 15.
4: We will pass the Great Health Care Plan. That's what it's called, the Great Health Care Plan, to stop all payments to big insurance companies and give the money directly to you, the people, so that they can buy their own health care, which will be much less expensive and be a much better health care.
0: Have we heard about this before? Are we up on this? This is it seems like kind of a big deal, the great healthcare plan. Okay, it's almost August. What's going on?
1: I think to a large extent, Trump is talking about the Trump RX prescription plans that he has put in place, which allow people to find a lot cheaper products if you go on there, including for some people, the GLP-1s. There's an expansion in affordability that has occurred on a variety of different drugs. I would just tell people to go to Trump RX. I think it's TrumpRx.com, something like that, that lets people know what the overall impact can be when it comes to cost for drugs.
0: Well, I just wanted to note that there are some core elements that the White House has shared from their fact sheet on this. And Clay got right into point one, which is lowering drug prices. So, and that's expanding access to verified safe prescription drugs, et cetera. And also then on the trade deal aspect of this, most favored nation deal, so Americans pay what other developed countries pay. Lowering insurance premiums, that's what Trump seemed to be talking about there as well. And then holding insurers accountable and transparency. I would just note, this isn't a bill or a ready to, it's more of a framework for discussion. Or maybe a set of core principles that the administration's pursuing on healthcare.
1: I think that's right. I mean, look, there's an overall goal. If you want me to be super positive about this, which I try to do, we've talked about this. I do think that GLP-1s can drive down the overall cost of healthcare. It is also the case that when other countries are paying a fraction for the exact same drug, remember there used to be a lot more discussion about this. People would go to Mexico or they'd go to Canada. You drive across the border and you buy just off the rack whatever prices are there, same exact drugs as we pay an infinitely more for. I think they're trying to fix what feels to many like a broken system when it comes to prescription drugs.
0: Come back to more of your talkbacks and thoughts and everything else to close us out here. But when we talk about the people of Israel, we're talking about a very resilient group, industrious, determined, and people of deep faith. They're also a population that has been under near constant assault the past 3 years. That's taken a toll on the most vulnerable parts of the Israeli population. The International Fellowship of Christians and Jews is a nonprofit organization paying attention to the less fortunate, including families that have lost their homes from the conflict. 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They also want to deliver your own heartfelt messages to the people of Israel. As you pray for peace in the Middle East, throughout Israel and beyond, you can pass along your prayers by going to prayifcj.org. That website again is prayifcj.org.
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16: After a cold front run through yesterday, today will be less humid with highs in the upper 80s and feels like temperatures in the 90s. Skies will remain partly cloudy and hazy because of the wildfire smoke. Tonight will drop down into the mid-60s with dry conditions persisting. Wednesday will be mostly sunny with temperatures similar to today, and Thursday will also be similar with more clouds before we see some rain on Friday. That's your latest Weather First forecast on News Radio 600 WMT. I'm meteorologist Liz Plum.

0: 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Now, Clay, what do you want to go to first? Oh, it's Clay's choice. You pick.
1: We got a series of talkbacks. Let's run through some of these as well as a couple of callers. Jeff in Texas, fire away.
2: Clay and Buck, I'm just wondering, if Trump does get impeached by the House, if it's run by Democrats, what if he just said, this is garbage. I am not wasting my time with this. Take a hike. I'm continuing to be president and go away, and doesn't show up, doesn't respond, and just continues on.
1: I think, Buck, that that's likely to some extent what he would do.
0: Be what he does. Yeah.
1: The problem is you still have to have a trial in the Senate. You still have to have a verdict. It takes months of process. And I think, again, their goal is not to necessarily punish Trump. It's just to ensure that nothing can get passed. So in that way, if they run out the clock, that's a huge part of what they're trying to do.
0: It's another way, as we say, fam, the process is the punishment.
1: Yes. Yes, indeed. Let's see. We got a couple of callers. Randy in Knoxville. Fire away.
3: Hey, mega dittos, guys. Hey, Clay, as a lawyer, I'd heard that they said since Fauci has already been pardoned from all of this COVID stuff, that he can't use the Fifth Amendment because he already has immunity. So he's going to be required to answer the questions or else be in contempt of Congress.
1: I don't think that's true. Thank you. I've heard that argument. Again, if I were Fauci's lawyer, I would say take the Fifth on everything and we'll let this go all the way into the courts. He's 85 years old. It takes forever. What's a judge going to say? I just think that's unlikely that he would be held in contempt over it.
0: Although, in a sense, Clay, Fauci here is Colonel Nathan R. Jessup, United States Marine Corps, Guantanamo Bay, Cuba. And Rand Paul is Tom Cruise, whatever his name was in the movie, trying to get Fauci to just, out of pure ego, throw down over this stuff.
1: Yes.
0: That's really what it'll come down to.
1: And by the way, I'm actually curious to see how it goes. I don't know. You heard Alex Berenson say, too. I don't think anyone who tells you they know exactly how this is going to play out is being truthful, because I don't have any clue. I don't think anybody does. Paul in Alabama.
4: Clay and Buck, man, I don't get why if they get all three, the House, Senate, presidency, they can do whatever. But how come we have all three right now and it seems like they're still able to block him at every turn? I don't understand how if they get control, all of a sudden they're just going to be able to run wild. But why aren't we in control when we have it right now? Like, that, I'm lost. It makes no sense.
0: There's an answer here, but it's complicated. And that's never fun because there's a lot of different pieces. I'll say this, Clay, and you fill in whatever you think could be filled in with the time we have left. One, they're going to get rid of the filibuster is the assumption, which means that now you'd only need a simple majority in the Senate when and if the Democrats get that simple majority. And the other thing is Trump actually has gotten a lot. We have gotten a lot of things through and done. Don't discount that. But there's a lot of gridlock in government. What say you, sir?
1: I think Democrats are often more committed to the cause than Republicans are. There's a lot of Republicans who stand, it seems to me, on policy and history over power.
0: It's tough to play chicken with civilizational kamikazes. You know what I mean? You know, how are you going to? They'll just keep the foot on the accelerator. They don't care.
1: We'll get to more of this tomorrow. Get up early in the morning. Get your popcorn. We'll see what happens with Fauci. I'm genuinely fascinated to see how this is going to go. 8:30 a.m. Buck, you might be out tomorrow. You'll be back with us on Thursday.
0: Yeah.
1: We'll see what
0: I might be out tomorrow,
1: Fauci.
0: TBD, but I will miss you if that's the case. And I'll be back Thursday and more coming up tomorrow. So it'll be amazing. Subscribe on YouTube. Clay and Buck.
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15: He gave America his all. I'm Lisa Brady, Fox News. That's part of how President Trump remembers Lindsey Graham.
16: A beloved friend, a devoted brother, a respected statesman, a giant of the United States Senate, and a true American original who left us much too soon.
15: During a celebration of life at Washington's National Cathedral, where niece Emily Boggs Roberts called him their family's foundation.
17: He was strong-willed, hardworking, and his loyalty was unwavering. You could always count on Lindsey.
15: Today's funeral followed a ceremony in the Capitol Rotunda, and a second funeral will be held tomorrow in South Carolina. Among the many attending today's service, Ukraine's President Zelensky and Israel's Prime Minister Benjamin Netanyahu, after each of them also had meetings with President Trump. There may be a different kind of tribute tonight in the U.S. Senate, set to vote on a bill spearheaded by Graham to ramp up sanctions on Russia and any countries helping it to avoid sanctions, though the House is already on summer break.
18: But all this movement will be welcome news to Zelensky, who met with President Trump this morning at the White House, bringing with him evidence that Russia is aiding Iran after striking a ship in the Caspian Sea, Ukraine says was ferrying military equipment. President Trump received that information with a little bit of reservation this morning, telling Fox and Friends he'll ask Putin about it, but he's not too worried about the impact.
15: Fox's Jackie Heinrich at the White House, which calls today's meetings with Zelensky and Netanyahu positive and productive. U.S. strikes on Iran remain paused paused, allowing room for talks. A school shooter sentenced to life in prison without parole. 16-year-old Colt Gray was 14 when he killed two students and two teachers at his Georgia high school, wounding others. He changed his plea to guilty Friday. His father is scheduled for sentencing Thursday for giving his son the gun. America is listening to Fox News.
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1: All across the great state of Iowa, it is the Simon Conway Show. And immediately we have a technical issue because my voice is coming back at me about a second after I say the words. So this is going to be very, very difficult until we fix that. So can we fix that, please? We're live from the Vero Health Center in West Des Moines. And we're here through 7 o'clock, but we want to talk about some things that are not connected to them, first of all, because, of course, today was the funeral of Lindsey Graham. Before we do that, hey, Noah, why don't you give out the word that people can win $1,000 with?
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0: 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Your inflation vacation is booked.
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0: 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Chances to win every weekday.
8: All right. We got the word today is check. We want to give you $1,000. A check. C-H-E-C-K. That is check. Enter that into the website. All right, back to you, Simon.
1: All right, there you go. Check is the word. And go check that out. Ha, ha, ha, ha. All right, my friends. Meanwhile, Noah, you need to try and fix this issue that I'm having because 3 hours of this is not going to work. I am remote. I am away from the studio. I'm at the Vero Health Center in West Des Moines. We'll be here till 7 o'clock. And the issue that I'm having, because, you know, we're very, you know, I'm very open with you guys. I tell you what's going on, and my voice is coming back into my ears 1 second after I say the words. That is not going to work for 3 hours. So hopefully they'll fix it very soon. Otherwise, I'm going to go somewhat crazy. Meanwhile, it was the funeral today of Senator Lindsey Graham, and the president praised his, quote, towering impact on American politics. He also spoke about some humorous stories, which underscored Senator Graham's wit and a very large personality. Now, that part is really important because, you see, with Lindsey Graham, the big thing he used to reach across the aisle was indeed that sense of humor, because if you laugh at words coming out of somebody's mouth, it's kind of hard to hate them, right? And we live in a world where, unfortunately, people seem to hate people who have different political views, which obviously is not a good thing. So that was one of Lindsey Graham's great strengths. President called him a beloved friend, a devoted brother, a respected statesman, a giant of the United States Senate, and a true American original. Mm-hmm. He said, by the strength of his steadfast convictions, the force of his magnetic personality, the goodness of his noble soul, Lindsey rose from a small town in rural South Carolina to become a constant fixture of American politics at the highest level. Nothing of significance happened anywhere in the world without Lindsey Graham having a view on it, said the president. And, you know, listen, Lindsey Graham was certainly not my my favorite Republican, not even close to being my favorite Republican. But it is more impossible to respect somebody for what they've done whilst not necessarily agreeing with everything that they said or did. And that is pretty much where I am. The president joked that the key to running his parents' bar, which, of course, is a place he basically grew up in, was being funny enough that people will keep coming back. Mm-hmm. Yes. And while also being tough enough to thrive, saying those qualities defined his political career. He also recalled Graham declining an invitation from Senator Tim Scott to an 8:30 a.m. prayer breakfast, quipping, "Tim, if Jesus himself comes back before 10, I ain't going yet." So there you go. There were other people involved. There was a pastor, the Reverend Tim Tate, who came from Seneca, South Carolina, to speak. He was there, and he had some nice things to say about him as well. And his niece was there. She said some words. Even Sean Hannity, who follows me every night. He was there. He remembered his humor as well. We've had Lindsey Graham on this show, and you know, we had a good time with him. We did. The president remembered sharing Lindsey Graham's phone number during the 2016 presidential campaign. "As you remember," the president said, "Lindsey and I did not exactly get off to the best of starts running against each other back in 2016. So naturally, I did something that I shouldn't have done. I shared his personal cell phone number with millions of people that happened to be watching." Trump joked that his phone exploded after the incident before surprising mourners by rattling off the number from memory, quipping, "I remember the number if anyone wants to give it a shot." So anyway, it says, while I blew up his phone all for one day, we became great friends and Lindsey did not stop calling me for the next 10 years. So there you go. And by the way, the Pentagon announced today that Joint Base Charleston is going to be renamed in honor of the late Senator Lindsey Graham. That is a good thing. Well done to the Pentagon for doing that. All right, my friends, we are off and running. We are live at Vero Health Center in West Des Moines. It is 4:14, and this is the Simon Conway Show.

It was written by a teenage girl. I mean that seriously. I actually thought about, because, you know, we have one of those in the family. I actually thought about having her come into the studio and recording the diary entries because I thought it would be funny, but I decided against it. Because it's just so weird. So there's a whole bunch of stuff. What we've learned from this is the friendship that he developed, the friendships, plural, that he developed with various media figures. That's weird. It's weird. We discovered that he fed questions to journalists so that they could interview other people. That is also weird. We've also found out that people like Dana Bash, not a journalist at all. I mean, this isn't news anyway to you, right? Not a journalist at all, an inherent bias, and yet was given the role of being a moderator at a debate. It's really weird. I mean, there's some weird stuff. So let's go through some of the diary entries. So his closest buddy, if you believe the diary, appears to have been Jake Tapper. Jake Tapper mentioned 41 times. And some of it is just weird. So here you go. Here's the first one. July 2020. Had dinner over Jake Tapper and Jen Tapper's home in D.C. Terrific couple. Okay, here comes the line. Friendship building. Later that month, Fauci wrote that he, this is in quotes, gave Jake some questions to ask to a pediatrician. Mm-hmm. Later, Tapper would express frustration and actually woke up Fauci in the process of it all. And Fauci's diary entry was, Tapper woke me up at 11:23 a.m. Yeah, it's not possible for you to be waking me up at 11:23 a.m. I went to bed early. Okay, even less reason he should be waking you up. Furious at, this is Tapper, furious at POTUS for tweeting about the fact that Jake severely questioned Brett. That's the pediatrician. Jake was really, used a bad word, at the craziness of it all. Anyway, didn't bother him too much because a couple of days later, had dinner at my home with Jake and Jennifer Tapper. Relaxed, good time. Jake clearly believes that Trump is totally nuts. That's a moderator. Dana Bash sent me a text. I just watched the whole Jordan thing. Again, you're a better man than I, as our friend Wolf Blitzer said to me yesterday. No one would have blamed you if you'd simply said, "Mr. Jordan, go beep yourself." I find this entirely weird. The whole thing entirely weird. Andrea Mitchell called my cell very apologetic about not being able to have me on the show since they already booked a couple of governors who were giving exclusives to NBC. I mentioned to her my concern about them keeping me off the air. She was shocked and thought that when I did not come on after request that it was because I did not want to go on a show, Fauci wrote. Then there was Chuck Todd. I had a really nice conversation with Chuck Todd this morning. He had texted me to ask what I thought of the interview yesterday. I told him that I thought it was absolutely terrific, but I wanted some advice from him. I asked him whether he thought that I should pull back from publicly defending myself against these slanderous attacks, since that might call more attention to them. There's Stephanopoulos in here and everything else. It's the whole thing is completely bizarre. As I say, tomorrow is the thing. Now, remember, Biden on his way out the door pardoned Fauci, past and future stuff. Pardoned him. But House Oversight Committee Chairman James Comer warned Dr. Anthony Fauci that that presidential pardon has limits. What are the limits? Well, you can't lie to Congress.
We now know why President Biden gave a blanket pardon to Dr. Fauci while obsessing about his own fame. Dr.

Fauci wasn't truthful with the American people about the origins of COVID and advised schools to be closed, Comer told Fox. Americans are still reaping the consequences of Dr. Fauci's actions. Biden's pardon doesn't cover Dr. Fauci's testimony this week, and if he continues to lie, he must be held accountable. Which is obviously true. So it's going to be interesting. I think it's the House tomorrow. I think it's the Senate the next day. It's obviously very interesting to see what will happen, because I'm not sure he can even help himself. Gain of function? I don't even know what that is. He remembers said he had absolutely nothing to do with any of that. Remember that? We know that wasn't the truth. He maintained the dodgy bat argument way beyond its sell-by date, because clearly it was so obvious from the very beginning that this thing had escaped from a lab in Wuhan, China. It was completely clear. And yet, Fauci goes into Congress and denies that as well. So the whole thing was very strange indeed. We'll see what happens over the next couple of days, because I do not know, frankly, that he'll be able to resist. Anyway, we will find out soon enough, right? Because tomorrow is going to be a big day. And as I say, we will spend more time tomorrow talking about Dr. Fauci than we are spending today. There is no doubt about that at all. Lots going on. Also, we have to give credit to the U.S. Marshals Office, because the U.S. Marshals Office arrested 61 fugitives and cleared 97 felony warrants during a central Iowa operation called Operation Heatwave. It just seems appropriate, doesn't it? So anyway, that's good as well. And if you want to get some more detail about that particular story, I have already put it on my Facebook page, facebook.com/simon.conway.1776. Please do go and click the like button on there, and you'll be able to read all about it, including some of the more high-profile fugitives that they arrested. So that is all good and is all there for you to, as I say, consume however you wish to consume it. It is coming up to 4:30. That means we will make way for the news. And we will continue our conversation. I'm live at the Vero Health Center in West Des Moines. If you're headed this way, it'd be great for you to come say hi. This is the Simon Conway Show.

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2: 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Like the time Paul McCartney spent in a notorious prison, or the bizarre crime Lady Gaga is accused of, or that time Blondie's Debbie Harry escaped Ted Bundy. 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
30: All across the great state of Iowa, it is the Simon Conway Show. I'm coming to you live from the Vero Health Center at 630 South 50th Street. If you are headed this way, make sure you say hi. We had lots of people saying hi to us last time. We also have people calling in. That is actually the only way for you to do this. If you want to talk to our guest, you have to call in at 515-284-1040. 284-1040. That is the truly the only way you get to talk to him right now. But he's going to give you another number if you don't want to do that right now. And before we get to Dr. Josiah Fitzsimmons, let us give you the opportunity to win that $1,000 by reminding you you've got about 20 minutes to get the word check. C-H-E-C-K, check to that website. Do it right now, and good luck. Okay, as I just said, I am at the Vero Health Center with Dr. Josiah Fitzsimmons. How are you, sir?
31: I'm doing great. Thank you so much for coming out.
30: It's good to see you again. It really is. It's good to see you. So we're going to talk about a few things today. Let's start with this. What is sciatica?
31: This is a great question. Your sciatic nerve is actually the largest nerve in the human body.
30: Uh-huh.
31: Bunch of different nerves in your lower back branch off, come together, turn into this sciatic nerve, and that runs down into your hips, your legs, and down all the way down into your feet. So lots of people can have big, big issues with sciatic pain running down into their hips. It could come to the front of their leg, the back of their leg, their calf. That gives all of our doctors indications on exactly what nerve root right. in their lower back or hips could be affected. But a lot of people just treat their legs. They treat where the symptoms are. But most oftentimes they might have a bulging, herniated disc, misalignment in their hips, their lower back that's really affecting those nerves and causing that sharp shooting pain down into their legs.
30: Okay, so the pain that people often feel in their legs is actually their back.
31: Most commonly, that's what the root of the cause is, and that's the big it's difference at Vero. We always want to figure out what's causing your pain. I always tell people, you know, think about if your third story or second story windows don't close or your walls start cracking, you know, most likely have an issue with the foundation of your house, right? You don't just want to get new windows. You don't want to get new doors. You don't want to get new walls. You want to actually fix the structural foundation of your house. Very similarly with sciatic, you want to actually figure out what the actual cause of the issue is, not just only treat where you have the symptoms.
30: Right. So you're going to get pain if you have a problem with your sciatic nerve. You're going to get pain in your legs, all the way down to your feet. Anywhere else?
31: Well, it just maybe depends. Maybe. That's the biggest thing, Simon. Yeah, it could be the front of the leg, could be the side, the back of the leg, down to calf, down to the feet. Could be all those different areas depending on exactly right. where the nerve is getting impinged. And so that's what we need to do, a full evaluation. We actually measure 60 different points to a hundredth of a millimeter.
0: Okay.
31: We measure at 1/10,000th of the degree all the different nerve levels. We also measure all your muscle activity, like an EKG for your heart, but for right. your muscles. So we really want to identify where it's getting impinged. Is it a structural issue? Is it a muscular issue? Is it a pure neurological issue?
0: Mm-hmm.
31: You know, what exactly is going on that's causing that pain?
0: As it's in your back, do you ever get pain in your back from a sciatic nerve?
31: Well, most likely it's going to shoot down the leg, but you could have, you know, back pain simultaneously,
0: okay.
31: you know, with the sciatic nerve due to the bulging disc or the misalignments of the issues.
0: So mine is purely the plane I was on last night then.
31: Yeah, that could be. A lot of people with sciatic pain, you know, have difficulty, you know, bending over, maybe tying your shoes. You know, you get really, really stiff if you sit for long periods of time. You wake up in the morning, you know, sharpshooting pain. It can become very, very debilitating.
0: Right, yeah, I'm sure. But it's nice to know that it's just an airplane and not a sciatic nerve. It's giving me back problems today.
31: Well, usually, I'll just be honest with you, Simon. You know, if sitting on an airplane caused that flare up, then most likely you have, you know, an issue. You know, if you've ever seen, you know, in the movies where like the butterfly lands on that and then the house finally uh-huh. collapses, right? Uh-huh. It's like the final straw, like the yes. butterfly finally made the house collapse. Well, it wasn't the butterfly, right? It wasn't your plane ride, Simon, that was the that's triggered the whole entire issue. That might have been the final straw of a cascade of other issues that then that put that over the edge.
0: Let me put it this way. The chair I'm sitting right now has more cushion than the one I sat in on the plane last night.
31: Well, like I tell people, Simon, I was like, hey, I bent over and I bent over and I picked up a sock uh-huh. and my whole back went out. It's like, well, it
0: right.
31: wasn't the sock
0: right.
31: that you bent over
0: right.
31: and picked
0: Absolutely.
31: Up. That didn't what caused all of your
0: sure.
31: problems all of a sudden, right? You had
0: yes.
31: this issue that was building and building over time, and your body is so amazing. Mm-hmm. God made our body so amazing that they can heal and adapt and they can push through limitations, and you don't even know that you have an issue until you bend over a sock and then all of a sudden you can't move.
0: Right.
31: Well, again, that was just the final straw. So when you do have issues that happen like that, typically they've been building for years, maybe even decades, but you finally feel the symptoms, because if you cut a nerve in half, uh-huh. only 10 to 20% of the part of the nerve is actually sensory or feeling. 80 to 90% of all the nerves in your body are functionary in nature. So you have no idea that you have cancer. For a lot of people, they could be a stage 3 cancer and they have no symptoms,
0: mm-hmm.
31: right? They did a study that you can lose up to 60% function of an organ
0: oh, wow.
31: and have zero symptoms.
0: Mm.
31: And so oftentimes when people actually do have symptoms, the issue has really been there for a much longer period of time.
0: Sneaky body. So if you have a sciatic nerve problem, what can you do about it?
31: Well, we'd really want to evaluate exactly what nerve area is being affected. Mm-hmm. Is it a structural issue? Is it a muscular issue? You know, come into our office. Like I say, we'll do that full neurological evaluation. We'll do a full muscle assessment. We'll do a full consultation. 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
0: Okay.
31: You know, we have an amazing WHO Simon Pricing special.
0: We do have Simon Pricing. Yes, we love Simon Pricing. Now, this is actually a really good deal. You really have to understand this, because normally if I wanted to come in, like walk in off the street and say, hey, evaluate me,
31: exactly,
0: right, it's like $250
31: exactly, yeah,
0: right? But Simon Pricing is $37.
31: $37, yeah. So
0: that's
31: really
0: crazy.
31: A no-brainer. Yeah, give us a call, 515-435-8376, 515-435-8376, to unlock Simon Pricing.
0: There you go. And we will give that number out during the course of the show again today. Okay, so if you have a sciatic nerve problem, what might have caused that?
31: Typically, it is exactly what I was just talking about. You know, it's mm-hmm. something that's kind of built up over long periods of time. They're calling sitting.
0: So it's just hiding, and then you go put a sock on.
31: That could be. You know, you could have had a traumatic accident, an injury, something that uh-huh. caused a big flare-up, you know. But most of the time, people, it's kind of something building up over time that's getting,
0: yes.
31: you know, worse and worse. And that was, like, you know typically the final straw.
0: When I proposed to my wife, she actually thought my back had gone out.
31: Really?
0: For real. Yes. Absolutely true story. So anyway, it hadn't, by the way. Okay, so that's really the sciatic nerve, and that can lead to all kinds of problems, right? I mean, walking would be a problem.
31: Just sitting in a car, flying on an airplane,
0: uh-huh.
31: sleeping, you know, it's all your regular daily activities. But oftentimes, like I said, bulging or herniated discs, mm-hmm. you know, could happen. But very similar, Simon, too. We're talking about sciatic pain, which is down the legs, but also a lot of people get numbness, tingling down into their hands and their fingertips. Similarly, if you have a bulging or herniated disc in your lower neck, you know, that can affect all those nerves. As I was saying earlier, they're literally calling sitting right. the new smoking. They're right. saying that sitting for, you know, we're so inactive as a, you know, population now these days, sitting at desks, you know, sitting on couch, you know, that's putting so much strain, you know, on your body. Just like a stagnant pool of water, that's yes. when all the mosquitoes and the bacteria and the viruses all accumulate. That's your own body when you're just sitting still for such long periods of time.
0: Get dogs. You have to walk them, otherwise they do nasty things in your house.
31: What kind of dogs do you like?
0: I only get rescues. They're my favorite breed.
31: I love that. That's awesome.
0: So we only ever get rescues. Right now we have a purebred chocolate brown lab. His name is Hank. And we have a Heinz 57. He's a little guy. He's definitely got some pit in him based on the shape of his head. But he's a little guy. And he wasn't just, hey, man, good to see ya.
31: Yeah, my first job in high school was a place called Paw's Playhouse. It was a doggy daycare. So, yeah, I love dogs, and I took care of lots of dogs, all big dogs, little dogs.
0: You must have dogs then.
31: Right now, unfortunately, my oldest son, first time he encountered a dog, it looks like Mike Tyson took him to town on his face. He had such a severe allergic response to it. So we don't currently have a dog, unfortunately. I would say Border Collie. That's at the top of my list.
0: Right, yeah, they're great dogs. We're chocolate brown lab people. This is my third chocolate brown lab.
31: I like the chocolate. Throwing in the chocolate.
0: Yeah, they're just amazing creatures. They really are. So, all right. Well, look, we appreciate that. If you want to unlock that Simon pricing, my friends, call this number right now.
31: 515-435-8376. So normally $250 to come in, get a full neurological evaluation, a muscle assessment, consultation, meet with one of our doctors one-on-one. 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We're in West Des Moines, Iowa. We have people that – we just had someone Simon call in last week from Buffalo, Wyoming. We had a person last week from Kirksville, Missouri. We had someone from Decorah, Iowa. We had someone from the Quad Cities. We had someone from Illinois. We had someone from Sioux Falls, South Dakota, all coming to our one location in West Des Moines. And I say, nobody travels that far unless we get absolutely incredible results. We have 13 doctors in our one location here in West Des Moines.
0: Well, I will definitely, people need to definitely get hold of you, but I'll make sure you get to see pictures of my dogs next time you come back.
31: Yeah, I love that. Absolutely.
0: I'm sorry about your little boy, but hopefully, you know, sometimes those things fade, you know?
31: Yeah, no, we've been working on it. Like I said, the body's designed to heal. I always tell people they didn't, you know, accidentally, God didn't, hey, forget to make medications or forget to make gabapentin or drugs or opioids. Our bodies know how to heal, and so we've been working on him, and I think he's going to get over it and be able to totally heal. And that's the same thing, whether it be sciatica or different issues. If we can get your body to communicate and heal the way God designed it to, we can really get phenomenal results without drugs, without surgeries.
0: Very cool. I'll talk to you a little bit later on. Thanks for stopping by the broadcast table for right now. And we'll definitely have you back a little bit later on. It's 4:47 on this Tuesday, July 28. Let me tell you about my friends at Audio Nova, because if you have an untreated hearing loss, every single study that's ever been done shows that you are 4 to 5 times more likely to develop some form of dementia. Now, if that's completely avoidable, wouldn't you want to avoid it? I would think so. Audio Nova has 12 clinics all across Iowa. You can go into any of them right now, and you can get a totally free hearing test. Now, once you've had that hearing test, if they can help you, they will tell you. If they cannot help you, they will tell you that as well, and they may identify a more serious problem. So if they can help you, then it's up to you. You can say, thank you very much. See ya. Literally, when we say there's no obligation, there is no obligation. But if you do have a hearing problem, frankly, you should do something about it, because you don't want that other thing. And right now, you can get up to $2,200 off their hearing aids. I'm wearing the most natural hearing aids I've ever had in my entire life. They're closest thing to natural hearing that is out there as far as I'm concerned. The best I've ever had. They are amazing. I'm wearing them right now. I've got full cover headphones over them. There is no feedback whatsoever. These things are incredible. So anyway, go and check them out. It all starts online, iowahearing.com. 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
8: In the NFL, veteran defender Jamal Adams will be playing his 10th year in the league with the Vikings. He announced joining Minnesota on social media yesterday. The former safety played all 448 of his defensive snaps at linebacker last year with the Raiders. Elsewhere in the league, two-time Pro Bowler defensive tackle Vita Vea has requested a trade from the Bucs after failed attempts to negotiate a long-term contract extension. All NFL teams, as of today, will have officially started training camp for the 2026 season. And the Major League Baseball trade deadline is now under a week away. No big names have been dealt yet. And with the Tigers just four games back from a playoff spot, it seems unlikely two-time Cy Young Award-winning pitcher Tarek Skubal will be on the move. I'm Andy West with your iHeartRadio Sports Report.
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15: Hey, this is Jamie Loftus, and this is my new weekly show, 16th Minute of Fame, the podcast where every episode I take a closer look at an internet character of the day. Who were they? What made them so notorious? How did the internet, or sometimes the algorithm, choose them? And what does a person do when they're suddenly confronted with more attention than the human psyche can handle? Take The Dress, a story that went uber viral in early 2015 in spite of being, well, kind of a boring optical illusion. A mother of the bride in Scotland took a picture of a dress she was thinking about wearing to her daughter's wedding. But she saw the dress as blue with black lace, and her daughter saw it as white with gold lace. One BuzzFeed post later, every single person on the internet was talking about the dress. But to me, the dress is a story about the last couple of months when the internet was still sort of fun. It was shortly before the stories that spread across the internet stopped being driven by exploited millennials with useless arts degrees and started being decided by algorithms hell-bent on growing internet usership at all costs. And on a long enough timeline, the story of the dress is one entangled with abuse and media exploitation. Internet history is a tricky thing to be invested in. It feels like every time a bad with business billionaire buys up another platform, history starts being erased. With the team at Cool Zone Media, we're taking these characters' 16th minute of fame to see what their moment meant to them and what it says about us.
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12: That kicks in next week. The owner is begging for money and is vowing to fight it tooth and nail. He's made all kinds of anti-Trump social media posts, including one that promises that free beer when the president dies. He's a guy called Kirk Bangstad. And he said he's received a letter from the state's Department of Revenue revoking his company's permit to operate in Wisconsin. As you can imagine, he said, I'm not taking this lying down. We're going to fight the state of Wisconsin tooth and nail, and once again, they'll have to pry me out of my tap rooms before I stop selling beer to thirsty progressives who come to visit us. He's also, as I said, begging for money. As usual, fighting to keep my business alive means I have to pay lawyers, and that's never cheap. Every time this happens, I rack up $100,000 in legal fees before we even see a judge. If you can help chip in to the company's legal defense fund, I would really appreciate it. They do have a Fox News Digital received a statement from a spokesperson for the Wisconsin Department of Revenue, which read, the Wisconsin Division of Alcohol Beverages is dedicated to the fair and consistent enforcement of alcoholic beverage regulations in Wisconsin. The division is required to follow and implement state law, including ensuring permit holders and licensees follow all applicable laws and regulations. The division takes appropriate actions when these laws are not followed. We can confirm that the Department of Revenue has issued notice of a brewer's permit revocation for two locations and notice of an alcohol beverage warehouse permit revocation for one location. The business has until August 4th to appeal and can operate during the appeal process. Should the business decide to appeal, the next next step would be to appeal to the Secretary of the Department of Revenue, who will assign the appeal to a Department of Revenue hearing examiner for their recommendations. So there you go. That's what is going to happen. Mm-hmm. Yeah, this guy just wrote a truly disgusting text on the last assassination attempt of the president. He wrote, well, we almost got to free beer day. And he wrote some other stuff, but you know, that's as much as I want to read out on the air. But it's not great, is it? We're all across the great state of Iowa. Hour one in the can. This is the Simon Conway Show.
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14: What is dedication?
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17: 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We call him Day Day for short.
16: Every day he's hungry for something, whether it's attention, affection, knowledge. And there's this huge responsibility in making sure that when he's no longer under my wing, that he's a good person. 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
22: He died doing the work he was born to do. I'm Lisa LaSera, Fox News. Those words from President Trump as he honored late Senator Lindsey Graham.
23: President Trump delivered a tribute to Senator Lindsey Graham at the National Cathedral in Washington, D.C.
24: He was a force of nature, and I will miss him greatly.
23: He said for 30 years, nothing of significance happened in the Capitol or even the world without Graham knowing about it, nor a piece of legislation passing without Graham having a say in it.
24: It's a testament to his towering impact that among those mourning him here today are leaders, presidents, prime ministers from all over the globe.
23: The president said while Graham's life was cut short, he lived it to the fullest and died doing the work he was born to do, going out at the top of his game.
22: Fox's Jessica Rosenthal, one of those in attendance at Senator Graham's funeral. Ukraine's President Volodymyr Zelensky tonight. He's expected to be at the Capitol as the Senate holds a test vote on further sanctions against Russia over the Ukraine war. The legislation was backed by the late Senator Graham. This morning, the president met with Zelensky, who told reporters he and President Trump talked about restarting the peace process with Russia. He also met with Israeli Prime Minister Benjamin Netanyahu as the U.S. has paused strikes on Iran. The White House called that meeting productive. Life in prison without parole for a Georgia teenager convicted of killing two teachers and two students at Appalachee High School in 2024. Cold Gray had pled guilty to 55 counts, including murder in the shooting at the school about 45 miles northeast of Atlanta.
25: The slain will not return to life. The injured will not forget their wounds. And a 16-year-old boy will live and die in prison.
22: Barrow County Superior Court Judge Nicholas Prim, another teacher, and eight more students were wounded, seven of them by gunfire. Murder carries a mandatory life sentence in Georgia. America's listening to Fox News.
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30: 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Heroes like U.S. Army Sergeant William Bernard McKenna, exposed to burn pits. McKenna later died from T-cell lymphoma, leaving his wife, Dina, and two daughters. 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

0: across the great state of Iowa, it is the Simon Conway Show. You are very welcome in. Thank you very much for being there. Before we do anything else, how about you guys win $1,000?
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0: And three chances to win every weekday on my show. And we would love it if you would do that today. So you know how it works. I give you a word. You take that word to the website of whatever radio station you are tuned into. You enter it where it is exceptionally obvious that you do that. You sit back. You wait for the phone to ring. If the phone rings within the hour, don't look at a caller ID. You're not going to know who it's from. Just pick it up. If you entered, pick it up. And if it's us, you won $1,000. If it's not us, what did you lose? Seriously. So right now, the word for this hour is bank, B-A-N-K, bank. Do it right now, and good luck, my friends. Good luck indeed. Right now, we are still coming to you live from the Vero Health Center on South 50th Street in West Des Moines. And at the broadcast table, we have Dr. Josiah Fitzsimmons. Hi again.
8: Simon, thanks for having me. Man, I love your voice. It's just always fun to listen to.
0: That's very nice of you to say so. Thank you. Let's talk about drugs, although my wife always gets really mad at me when I say drugs. She says, medications.
8: Well, choice they are drugs. You don't need to minimize what they are.
0: I know. So when it comes to neuropathy, which we will discuss in detail as to what that actually is and how it presents itself, but when it comes to neuropathy, the first place a lot of people go is really some quite serious drugs.
8: Absolutely. Gabapentin, Lyrica, Cymbalta, you know, or even dangerous opioids are the most commonly prescribed things for neuropathy.
0: And what do those things do to you?
8: Well, a lot of negative side effects. You've always seen the commercials. It's like, this helps with this one thing, and then someone's speed talking for 2 minutes of all these, this could happen, this could happen, this could happen,
0: including
8: this could happen.
0: Including death. I always look for the one that says death.
8: Yeah, I remember.
0: Although unlikely.
8: You know,
0: death
8: all the people that were in the United States for the World Cup, that was something that I saw online that people just couldn't believe that commercials were telling them to go tell your doctor what to do. Like,
0: right.
8: So many people from outside the United States couldn't believe that because the United States is one of the only countries in the world that allows drug commercials
0: on
8: TV. Certainly,
0: when I came here, that was the big culture shock, actually. There were a bunch, but that was the big one, probably, that there are all these drug companies saying, hey, you need this. Go tell your doctor to give it you.
8: Yeah.
0: By the way, you may die.
8: And then a few years later, as you get the commercial says, were you or one of your loved ones impacted by
0: lawyers,
8: X, Y, or Z?
0: Yes.
8: Then you get the repercussions on the back end.
0: The lawyers show up after that. Always interesting. There's these heavy duty drugs that could give you some really nasty side effects, and that's the first place people go because they go to their family doctor.
8: Yeah.
0: First.
8: Exactly. When you have neuropathy, you have numbness, tingling, aching, burning, electric shock-like sensations in your hands, legs, or feet can be very debilitating, very difficult to concentrate to do regular activities with all these symptoms. And so people will say, I got to get rid of these as soon as possible because I'm having balance issues. I'm not able to walk. I'm not able to have feeling, you know, dexterity. You know, it's extremely difficult to sleep. It's extremely difficult to do all these activities. So oftentimes people just resort to these drugs to just mask the condition, but they don't do anything to correct the cause of the problem. I always tell Simon's like, your house is on fire, your alarm goes off, and then you just wake up, you take your batteries out of your alarm, and you go right back to bed. You don't actually put the fire out, you don't correct the cause of the issue, you're just masking the symptoms, and that's really what the drugs are designed to do, just mask the condition. But then your nerves are continually to deteriorate, your blood flow is just continually to get worse, and the problem is just perpetually getting worse. That's the biggest thing with neuropathy. It's a progressive degenerative condition. It's just going to keep getting worse and worse and worse. Once someone gets over 80% nerve damage, typically it can never be fully reversed.
0: Well, we're going to have to, we have a close relative that has this. From type 2 diabetes.
8: Okay.
0: And we're going to have to bring him in here for the Simon pricing.
8: Yeah.
0: $37, right?
8: Yeah, so 60 to 70% of people with type 2 diabetes will end up getting neuropathy. If you've taken statin drugs, you high likelihood chance that you're going to get neuropathy if you had chemotherapy or radiation. If you've been exposed to different pesticides, maybe Agent Orange, maybe you're a veteran, maybe you've had different traumas or accidents, all contributing factors to get neuropathy. And so instead of just masking the condition with drugs, we actually want to restore that coating around the nerves. We want to improve the blood flow. We want to get your body to heal from the inside, like I said, the way God designed to. And you're exactly right. We have Simon Pricing to give people a great special to come in for our neuropathy protocol.
0: Right, because the assessment should be $250, but you're doing $37.
8: Yeah, only $37 to come in, get a full neuropathy, 8 different examinations. We're actually going to measure exactly, they can calculate the exact percentage of nerve damage in your hands, in your feet, no matter. I talked to a guy earlier today that was having nerve damage in his upper legs. You know, we can measure all different areas of your body, wherever you have any nerve damage going on, and then we can come up with a personalized game plan. All of our different doctors, we meet and collaborate on a consistent basis. We have 12 providers in our one clinic here in West Des Moines. We come with an individualized game plan. 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
0: Right.
8: You know, we could do all these other things, but we also don't address inflammation. 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
0: It's crazy cheap, frankly. So there's a special phone number to get that, which is?
8: Yeah, give us a call, 515-435-8376. That's 515-435-8376.
0: And if you're driving and you can't write that down, Noah is back in the studio. Noah, did you write that number down? You can come on the air and tell me real quick. Did you write that number down?
1: No, but I can
0: write it down now. More time. And you can write it down, and then they know that number off by heart. They can call you, and you can give it to them.
8: 515-435-8376. 515-435-8376. Neuropathy is just a really nasty progressive degenerative condition. Like I said, once you get over 80% nerve damage, typically can't get it fully corrected. So you really want to get on it sooner rather than later, because there's this continual cascade of nerve and artery death that just keeps getting worse and worse.
0: Right, and you know, last time we were here, in fact, you mentioned it before, but you went into some detail about you kind of describe nerves almost like a wire. You know, we have wires on the broadcast table right now that are covered in some kind of coating, but the wire is underneath, and if the wire is exposed, it's not going to last very long.
8: Exactly. Yeah, that's a great way to explain it. Yeah,
0: so
8: just like
0: you want to replace this coating that I'm looking at over my various wires that are here keeping us on the air right now.
8: Yeah, exactly. Just like your cell phone charger has a nice rubber coating around the electrical wires that are charging your phone, transmitting that electricity from the outlet to your phone. All the messages are transmitting electrically from your brain through your spinal cord out to every nerve, muscle, tissue, cell, and organ in your body through those electrical transmissions, and they should have this nice insulative coating. In science, it's what's called a myelin sheath, but that's really all it is insulative coating to protect the rest of your body from these electrical impulses that are traveling throughout your body. Well, when you have neuropathy, that outer coating on your nerve deteriorates, and then therefore those electrical wiring are exposed to the rest of your body, and that's where you get the electric shock-like sensations, numbness, tingling, burning sensations. So we need to recreate that coating around the nerve. We need to improve the blood flow, decrease the inflammation, so your body can heal itself.
0: I want to know how that's going to happen. We'll talk about that when we have another little discussion with you, which will be in about 20 minutes or so. So thank you again for stopping by the broadcast table. If you could not write that number down, when you get to a place where you can, just call the regular number in the studio. Noah now has that number. He will give it to you. And if you actually want to talk to Dr. Fitzsimmons, we do that as well, but that will be from about 5:35. So come on back.
8: Sounds great. Thank you so much for having me.
0: Thank you. It is 5:17. We'll take a quick time out here and continue our conversation straight ahead. This is the Simon Conway Show.

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3: 50th Street, you are welcome to do what so many of you have already done as you've walked in here today, which is wave and say hi and all the other good stuff. So we love meeting you guys out here. So come on out. Now then, on Sunday, the Southwest Power Pool, Inc. Yes, Inc. This is a company that basically controls the energy in a whole bunch of states: Arizona, Arkansas, Colorado, Kansas, Louisiana, Minnesota, Missouri, Montana, Nebraska, New Mexico, North Dakota, Oklahoma, South Dakota, Texas, Utah, Wyoming, and Iowa. Ah, Iowa. So there's that. That's really very important, because what they have said is they've issued this order in response to a very high heat that we just had. I mean, feels like it was 117 yesterday, crazy warm. A large portion of the country is creating very high demand, and it hopes that it can limit or mitigate the risk of blackouts. That would be rolling blackouts. And what they've done is they are dispatching generation units to maintain reliability. And it also authorizes this, this order also authorizes Southwest Power Pool to direct and operate backup generation resources as needed. That order remains in effect until August 3rd. If it doesn't work, rolling power cuts. That's crazy as well, right? Rolling power cuts in the 21st century in the United States of America. And ask yourself why that would be. Well, there's a whole bunch of reasons, but one of the main ones would be the environmentalists. That's one of the main ones. So we haven't built an oil refinery in over 50 years. That's number one. And there's only one reason for that. That would be the environmentalists. We have not embraced nuclear power in the way we should have embraced nuclear power. In fact, here in Iowa, we shut down our plant, which, by the way, is being reopened now, which is a far, far harder thing to do than just to have kept it going. And we're going to get demands, more demands for power across the country. Data centers need power, but I believe data centers should come with their own power. As I said before, we are very, very, very, very, very good at small nuclear reactors. We do it all the time. We've been doing it literally for decades. We're putting them on our submarines, on our aircraft carriers. Those nuclear reactors are safe. The crews that work in those vessels, particularly the submarines, these are small quarters. They're walking by those things daily. Daily. So, we're also talking about, by the way, putting a nuclear reactor on the surface of the moon for the moon base that we're going to build. So, we really need to ramp all that stuff up. France, believe it or not, the French are miles ahead of us when it comes to nuclear power. They have a whole bunch of smaller nuclear power plants all across their country, and that's how the majority of their power is created. So we need to absolutely embrace that. It's cheap, it's clean, and it's safe. This is not your grandparents' nuclear power. It is safe, and we need to do that for sure, because the fact that here I am...

2026 saying it's hot, therefore we might need to have rolling blackouts because when it's hot, there's a greater demand for power. And I just want to add to that, you have got to be kidding me, right? You've got to be kidding me. How on earth can that possibly be a thing in 2026? But it is. As crazy as it sounds, that is a thing in 2026. And Iowa is included. Hopefully it's not going to happen. Although I can tell you, I don't believe the two things are connected, however. But I can tell you that in South Des Moines, there has been a power outage this afternoon. It's also impacting traffic signals. It's all happening on the south side of Des Moines. Mid-American is aware of the issue. So if you need a cooling place, you can find them on Polk County's website, by the way. But so far, I have no reason for the power outage, but there's a power outage on the south side of Des Moines going on right now. So that, too, is, what caused it? We would like to know. How widespread is it? How many people are without power? We'll do our best to find the answers to those questions for you as well. If you want questions answered by Dr. Fitzsimmons, you could possibly give us a call right now at 515-284-1040, 284-1040, because after the bottom of the hour news, which is fast approaching, he will be back at the broadcast table. We got some more questions for him, but he is more than happy to take your phone calls. So you just call us, and Noah will take your call, and from there we will see what we will see, and he will be able to answer any questions you may have. So you know the number, but 515-284-1040. Do not text us. I cannot see the text line. Do not send us talkbacks. I do not have access to the talkback line either right now. So you just have to give us a call. 515-284-1040. 284-1040, and if you have a question for Dr. Fitzsimmons, well, after we're done with the news, he will be back on the air with us. We're all across the great state of Iowa, live from the Vero Health Center, and this is the Simon Conway Show.

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18: 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They changed the game. 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Apple's 0.7, YouTube Music 0.7. 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
5: Right. 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
5: All the money stuff.
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5: Yeah. 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We'll probably talk about horses and dressage a fair amount, I
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18: Caffeine can be really good for you and help a lot of things, and caffeine can be kind of bad for you.
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18: It
21: is a bitter-tasting crystalline powder.
18: Naturally, it's in the coffee bean and in chocolate and tea, but it's also added artificially in things like soda. Your body is enjoying the caffeine. It's blocking that adenosine. You're going to feel alert and awake. It's got that adrenaline going, and it's rewarding you with the dopamine. I mentioned the vicious cycle, the inevitable crash.
21: Right.
18: Like any stimulant drug, and you want more of it. 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All right, how about some health benefits?
21: Right.
18: They found everything from not develop Parkinson's disease to dropping your risk of various cancers.
21: Well, coffee actually is shown to reduce your risk of diabetes.
18: 4 cups a day, 50% less chance of mouth and throat cancer.
21: You should eat more grapefruit because grapefruit contains something called narigin, and it actually slows the removal of caffeine from your brain.
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21: So you enjoy its effects longer.
18: Nice.
21: Yeah.
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22: All across the great state of Iowa, it is the Simon Conway Show coming to you live from the Vero Health Center on South 50th Street in West Des Moines. 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You've got about 20 minutes or so to get the word bank, B-A-N-K, bank. Get that to the website. Do it right now. And good luck. With me is Dr. Josiah Fitzsimmons, who basically is the power behind, the owner, the president. He who must be obeyed, I believe, is the title he prefers. You like that one?
23: I was thinking of Voldemort, he who must not be named.
22: No, he who must be obeyed is going to put it on the business card and everything.
23: Well, my wife's the real boss. I just show up, do what I'm told. So.
22: Okay. Well, she who must be obeyed.
23: That's right. That's right.
22: Put a picture of right up there, and she who must be obeyed underneath it.
23: Smart idea. It's a great idea.
22: If you do that.
23: Gotta keep the wife happy.
22: That'll
23: for sure.
22: Be a lot of husband points. we were talking about neuropathy and drugs. So you go to your family doctor and you say, my toes are tingling or whatever. Why do family doctors immediately reach for the prescription pad as opposed to anything else?
23: Well, that's what they've been trained for years and years. People have been told there's nothing you can do about neuropathy. You just have to mask it with gabapentin, Lyrica, Cymbalta, or even dangerous opioids. You know, that's the biggest thing that we talk about. You know, for most medical providers' toolkits, you know, is medications or drugs and surgeries, right? And we really want to take a totally different approach at Vero Health Center. We want to figure out, okay, how can we get your body to heal from the inside the way God designed it to? How can we get your nerves to function better? How can we get your blood flow improved? How can we improve your oxygen supply? How can we get your muscles, you know, get the tension out of your muscles? All these different components of your body all work synergistically together in a holistic viewpoint. And if we can get your body to heal from the inside, then you don't have to use drugs that have all these different side effects and issues. You know, surgery, for example, there can be so many different complications with surgery. Even if a surgery goes perfectly correct, you know, there can be such bigger other issues. I was just talking to a gentleman that called in from the sciatic. We were talking about Sadica earlier, a really great guy that lives just a few minutes down here from Norwalk, you know, and he's been dealing with sciatic pain down into his calf, down into his foot, you know, and he, you know, had tried physical therapy, tried everything without getting any relief. I was just talking to one of my friends that actually worked with Tiger Woods, and they were saying that when Tiger first got injured, he had a minor disc herniation. And, you know, instead of trying to fix that disc herniation like we would with the sciatic issues with spinal decompression and getting his structural alignment, his muscles, his nerves, he went and got a surgery. Well, then that surgery didn't work. Then he had to get another surgery. Then he had to get another surgery. And then he kept going down this path. I think he ended up with 5 or 7 surgeries, you know, when the originally started with a disc herniation, which we get amazing results with almost immediately, you know, with people. And so who knows how many more championships, you know, Tiger Woods maybe could have won, or how much better a player he could have been if he didn't have to go down the surgical, you know,
0: he's
23: path.
0: Got all kinds of problems now, and
23: with drug addiction. Then he got arrested. Yeah, all these different issues. You know, who knows? Could that have all spiraled from the first, you know, poor back surgery versus getting the disc herniation?
0: I've told you, I've had back surgery. I have metal in my spine. I am both the poster child for back surgery, and I tell absolutely everyone, don't get back surgery.
23: Yeah.
0: I tell everyone. But interestingly, my orthopedic surgeon tells everyone, don't get back surgery.
23: He's a smart guy. I mean,
0: that's
23: always
0: how
23: joke.
0: He makes his living.
23: Yeah, I always joke. That's why it's called back surgery, because you got to go back and back and back. I think the success rate of back surgery right now is about 19%. We had a guy that came in here that he went in for what they told him was a routine back surgery. He was 62 and a half. He said, I got 2.5 years left to retirement. They told me I had a routine back surgery. Mm-hmm. And he went in and they accidentally clipped part of his spinal cord. He's lost all control of his bowels.
0: Right. There's no such thing as a routine back surgery.
23: Exactly.
0: It's ridiculous. Noah, I'm going to have to do this on the air because we're apart today. You've got a caller. Is he on the air, or is he just asking you your question for me to ask the doc?
1: Yeah, he's just asking a question. He's not on the air.
0: That's fine. Caller asks if neuropathy causes restless leg syndrome.
23: That's a really good question. I would say neuropathy doesn't cause restless leg syndrome. You know, I would say they could be related, you know, with your nerves not functioning at 100% optimal level. Typically, they're different issues. Like I said, neuropathy being more a condition of the outer coating around the nerve damage. But we definitely see a lot of people with restless leg syndrome. We'd want to do a pretty similar evaluation for either condition to figure out exactly what level of nerve damage is going on. Once someone gets over 80% nerve damage, you know, Simon, typically it can't be fully corrected. And that's why we want to try and catch it as soon as possible, because it is a progressive degenerative condition. It's just this constant cascade back and forth of nerve and artery death. The more your nerves die, the less, you know, communication you have back up to your brain, the less blood flow that your body sends to that part of your body, the less blood flow that part of your, that is sent to your feet or your hands, for example, the faster your nerves die. And so you're just going faster and faster down this spiral, you know, of having less and less sensation. And that's unfortunately the bad issue, is a lot of people think, oh, my neuropathy is getting better, I can't feel the numbness, tingling, burning sensation anymore. Well, actually, it's gotten so bad that you don't have any sensation at all. Yeah, and that's when people start stepping on nails through the bottom of their shoes. They don't even know they have sores. You know, they have wounds that they don't even know happen until they become very debilitating. That's when, unfortunately, amputations and really serious conditions start to happen.
0: Yeah, no, absolutely. So why don't family doctors, we've been through why they just prescribe drugs, why are they not up to date enough to say, you need to go see Josiah?
23: That's a great question. Not just for neuropathy, Simon. I mean, you're really getting into the whole big pharma, you know, mindset of early people. Is like, well, there's so many reasons that, you know, unfortunately, why don't we have a lot of different approaches naturally to get rid of the root cause of conditions rather than just continually going down this cycle of drugs and medications? Unfortunately, you know, that's how they make money. The sicker you are, the more the medical model makes. And so that, you know, they're incentivized by, if you have one drug and you get three side effects, well, now we can prescribe you three more drugs. Simon, you're not going to believe this. Guess, what is the record? What do you think is the record number of different drugs someone has come into our clinic on?
0: 15.
23: 81.
0: No.
23: 81
0: no.
23: different
0: oh
23: drugs.
0: Oh, my goodness.
23: That's the record. We had a lady just in here last week on 27 different drugs. And that's exactly what happens. She started on one. She got three. You know, she had three different side effects. They gave her three more medications, and those three drugs gave her nine more side effects. And then it's just this spiral 81 medications. And you know, what the craziest statistics I've ever heard is never in the history of medical research have they studied two drugs simultaneously brand new on a new on a person. Mm-hmm. So any estimated side effects are just guesses. Right. You know, they're just doing these cocktails of different medications and the side effects of all these drugs interacting with each other. There's no actual controlled clinical double-blind placebo studies that are done, you know, with all these drug interactions, because they said it would be deemed unethical to utilize humans, you know, as guinea pigs in that manner. But again, that's why it's called medical practice, because unfortunately that's what's happening, is you're getting practiced on with all these different medications. But 81 is the record someone came on different drugs.
0: I hate medications. I really do. You know, if I go in and I've got, you know, whatever, it takes quite a lot for me to go and see the family doctor, frankly. But if I go in and she wants to prescribe something, I will ask her every single time, is that truly necessary?
23: Yeah.
0: Do we really need
23: absolutely
0: to do that?
23: And you should do that. I'm glad that you're advocating for yourself.
0: Okay. So, we've got another caller who wants to know. Hang on. What can you do for CMT? And I asked my producer what CMT is, and he says it's that.
23: Yeah, so CMT, yeah, that is actually that, Charcot-Marie-Tooth disease.
0: Okay.
23: And so, yeah, that is a genetic disorder, you know, affecting the peripherals of your body. So, you know, that is, I'll be very transparent. Like I said, we're very open and honest here as far as expectations. That is definitely a difficult condition. We have had success with CMT, you know, but it is something that we definitely need to get evaluated on an individual case by case basis. I always tell people, you know, no matter where you're at when you first come in, we want to say, hey, here's where you're at. Here's where you potentially could be. We can't make you 20 years old again. You know, maybe we can shoot for 29, you know, right? But there's a gap between where you're living your life at currently and where your highest ceiling of optimal health is. For some people, they may only get a 10% improvement, but that 10% could change their entire life. For other people, they could have 50, 60, 70%, 100% improvement from where they're currently at. And so that's really the whole entire premise of our initial evaluation, to figure out exactly where you are, exactly what potential health you could potentially return to. And so that's why it's so imperative to be proactive with your health. You don't want to wait till you have degeneration, arthritis, bone spurs, things that you can't 100% ever reverse. Your ceiling of optimal health that you can turn to slowly lowers and lowers over time. And so our whole goal is to get you back to that highest ceiling of health. And then you want to see us, Simon, as least as possible. Like, we're the exact opposite. Rather than come in for one medication, end up on 81 medications, you want to come in, get your issue as corrected as best as humanly possible as we can within the limitations, you know, of your health. And then you want to just maintain that highest quality health as long as possible. And you want to see us as least as possible to do that.
0: Well, I'm still 29 in my head.
23: Yeah, exactly.
0: And long may that continue. I am blessed with those genes from my dad. Thank you, Dad. I really am. He was a very young man up until almost the moment he passed. Anyway, we want people to take advantage of this unbelievable Simon pricing that we have, because there's an evaluation that you can come and do. That is 8 different tests that they're going to run on you with various doctors in the building. You don't have to go anywhere else. It's all in this one building in West Des Moines. 8 different tests they're going to run on you. If you walked in off the street, $250, that's going to cost you. Simon pricing gets that for you at $37, and they just have to make one phone call.
23: 515-435-8376. That's 515-435-8376. Our phones have actually been ringing off the hook after I just got off the last call. I think we had 7 missed calls. I tried to call a few people back to try and help my team keep up with it. But, you know, we have people come from the state of Wyoming. Someone booked an appointment from last
0: That's
23: week.
0: Amazing.
23: From Missouri, from Sioux Falls, from Decorah, from Moline, Illinois, from Council Bluffs, Omaha. People come all over to our clinic
0: in
23: West Des Moines.
0: We're talking to Moline right now, because
23: okay.
0: my station out there, out east, far east, covers Moline and yeah.
23: Yeah, I mean,
0: so
23: that's people are hungry
0: Illinois right now. My
23: yeah,
0: friend.
23: People are hungry to get to the cause of their problem. They're tired of medications. They're tired of drugs. Like you're just saying, they don't want to just keep giving, you know, masking up their symptoms and having all these side effects. People want to figure out exactly what the cause of the issue is, get long-lasting correction.
0: All right, if you did not get that number, Noah has that phone number back in the studio right now. You know our regular number. Just call that. And Noah will hand over that phone number for you. We're going to have one more segment with the doc here in about 20 minutes or so. For right now, thanks for stopping by again. And we'll continue our conversation straight ahead. It is 5:48. We're all across the great state of Iowa, coming to you live from the Vero Health Center here in West Des Moines. And this is the Simon Conway Show.

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14: This week in 1964, Ranger 7, an unmanned U.S. lunar probe, takes the first close-up images of the moon before it impacts with the lunar surface. The images were 1,000 times as clear as anything ever seen through Earth-bound telescopes. The pictures showed that the lunar surface was not excessively dusty or otherwise treacherous to a potential spacecraft landing, thus lending encouragement to the NASA plan to send astronauts to the moon. This week in 1975, James Hoffa, one of the most influential American labor leaders of the 20th century, disappears in Detroit, Michigan, never to be heard from again. It's popularly believed that he was the victim of a mafia hit. Conclusive evidence was never found, and Hoffa's death remains shrouded in mystery to this day. This week in 1981, MTV Music Television goes on the air for the first time with the words spoken by one of MTV's creators, John Lack.
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14: The Buggles Video Killed the Radio Star was the first music video to air on the new cable television channel, which initially was available only to households in parts of New Jersey. MTV went on to revolutionize the music industry and become an influential source of pop culture and entertainment in the U.S. and other parts of the world. And this week in 1996, A Game of Thrones, an epic fantasy novel by George R.R. Martin, is released. The book was the first in Martin's A Song of Ice and Fire series about feuding medieval noble families on an imaginary continent called Westeros. Although not initially a bestseller, Game of Thrones eventually became a huge hit and spawned the blockbuster HBO series.
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0: show. We are still getting questions for Dr. Fitzsimmons. We are live at the Vero Health Center in West Des Moines. If you have any questions for the doctor, you can either just call and give them to Noah and he will let me know, or you can call and stay on the line and ask the doc directly himself. He'll be back in about 10 or 11 minutes from now, but you can obviously continue to ask questions of Noah, and he will pass them on to me, and we're not excluding anything, so anything you want to ask, we will absolutely put to him. Okay. Lots happening, obviously, in the world right now. We've got our eye on all of that. There's a deadly ship strike has taken place, and is sparking a split in Tehran. And Tehran is, this is the Ukrainian attack. So they're weighing retaliating against Ukraine. Now, if they do that, obviously the conflict will get substantially wider in nature. If they hit Europe, if they hit a NATO country, then that is also something else. So the ship was hit near a Russian port. Iranian officials condemned the attack and said, quote, it will not go unanswered. But there are various commentators disagreeing on how Iran should, in fact, respond. There are conservative newspapers say that the strike was part of a Western and Israeli effort to pull Iran into another conflict and distract it. The Hardline newspaper called the attack a strategic warning at opening a new front against Iran. And they have military analysts saying Iran should target the interest of Ukraine's European backers, which would be NATO countries. So if they do that, this is going to get really, really serious real fast. Real fast. Across the great state of Iowa, coming up to 6 o'clock, this is the Simon Conway Show.
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8: Portions of the following program. An American original. I'm Lisa Lucera, Fox News. That's how President Trump remembered South Carolina Republican Senator Lindsey Graham during the memorial service this afternoon at Washington's National Cathedral.
9: Lindsey rose from a small town in rural South Carolina, a place he loved so much, to become a constant fixture of American politics at the highest level and a force to be reckoned with all over the world.
8: The president told the story of how he publicized Senator Graham's phone number when the two had a falling out when they were both running for president in 2016, and how the senator had the last laugh by calling him at all hours for the next 10 years. The service followed a memorial at the Capitol where Graham served for more than 30 years. Ukraine's President Zelensky was at the funeral for Senator Graham, who was a staunch supporter of Ukraine. Tonight, the Senate is expected to hold a test vote on a measure to further sanction Russia and Iran.
10: President Zelensky will reportedly be in the Capitol when that happens. Bipartisan senators announced a deal on this bill, empowering President Trump to impose up to 100% tariffs on the top five largest buyers of Russian oil and natural gas. Also, the top five countries helping Russia evade energy sanctions. The bill will also extend the Iran Sanctions Act of 1996 through 2031.
8: Fox's Jackie Heinrich at the White House. U.S. Central Command says Islamic Revolutionary Guard forces launched multiple ballistic missiles from Iran in an attempted surprise attack on U.S. forces in the Middle East. All Iranian missiles, it says, were successfully intercepted. Florida has become the first state in nearly a decade to carry out two executions in one day, putting an 80-year-old to death. He was the second oldest inmate known to have a lethal injection. Hours earlier, the state executed a former police officer convicted of killing a young girl. 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
22: Good, Doug. Good to see you.
21: You as well. Good to see you as well. It's interesting because usually we have a whole table full here. I feel like the third wheel because you guys have your Behind the Wealth podcast, and I'm just sort of here, I don't know, moderating. Maybe we can get you guys to duke it out on something today.
22: Maybe.
21: Okay.
22: Possible.
21: Okay. The other one in the room, Roger Abel, he's the president of Premier Investments and Wealth Management, a wealth advisor as well, accredited investment fiduciary. He's also a certified exit planning advisor, over 22 years of experience in the investment industry. Roger is named to Forbes 2026 Best in State Wealth Advisors. You may see him around there at that, but around here we know him as the Big Kahuna. Roger, how's the fishing this year?
23: The fishing was good when I went.
21: Yeah.
23: I have not been for a while. But every time I've gone, it's been pretty good.
21: That's good. Well, you know what? The people who you work with as wealth advisor, they're glad that you don't do too much fishing. So they want you here making sure that everything's taken care of.
23: My day for fishing is typically Friday.
21: There you go.
23: But that's been taken over by farm chores.
21: Oh, really?
23: Yeah.
21: Well, all right. So, overalls or just jeans and a Carhartt?
23: Camo.
21: Okay.
23: Camo.
21: There we go.
23: Come on, man.
21: It's the Carhartt camo then.
23: Carhartt camo. There you go.
21: Okay. There we go. All right. I'm going to come back to you for the first question, Roger. David wants to know, personal finance has gotten boring. He says, is that normal? I used to love personal finance content and learning new things. Took a few years, but now we maintain a solid budget, automate our investments, have simplified our accounts, and are just saving money. At this point, there's no content out there to really watch. It's just doing the same thing we've been doing, all while trying to increase our incomes. I'm no expert, but now I find myself bored. Is this a normal sign that I'm now on track, or should I still focus on trying to learn and improve things?
23: That's interesting, David, but I would say that's actually a good sign. Anytime you get to the point where something in your life becomes boring, it typically means you've probably mastered that part of it. And truth be told, Elias and I will talk about this a lot. Investing's not supposed to be exciting.
0: No.
23: It's supposed to be boring. It's supposed to be automated, consistent, happen all the time, relatively boring. One of the questions you ask, though, is should I stop learning? And I would say no. Right? You shouldn't stop learning because you're in, and I don't have your age. My guess is mid-30s, 40s, probably. Sounds like he's accumulating.
0: Yeah.
23: And for the remaining portion of the accumulation phase, it might be boring. But when you start to make this transition to the decumulation phase or the distribution phase, it's going to be a whole new set of learning, an entirely new experience, and it's exactly opposite of how you got to where you're going by building wealth. So I don't think I'd focus less on learning, but you've done a good job. You know, there's no silver bullets. Silver bullets, regular, consistent savings, getting to where you're going. And I think the takeaway is you don't need to be entertained. It's not supposed to be entertaining. If it's entertaining, you're probably doing something wrong. Yeah. You don't need to seek excitement. Just build a system that works for you and just stay on the system and keep working it over and over and over.
0: That's why the New England Patriots got boring, because they kept on winning Super Bowls and people just kept on expecting. And then the people that were high on that party bus, and all of a sudden it starts because they were like, where's my high? Where's my low? I don't have one anymore. So for David, though, he does, you say, hey, do ingest material. Where do you suggest that David go to find something?
23: Yeah, if you feel like you've mastered the basics and you're kind of wondering what's going to come next, it may be time to focus less on the money management, but really the long-term planning. It sounds like David's doing it himself. This is where sitting down with a planner, doing a comprehensive financial plan, can identify gaps and blind spots that maybe you haven't seen. Could be some type of tax planning that can help put you in a better situation long-term. You know, if your current life isn't boring, if you're not like David and it's not boring, and you want to get started and get like David,
0: right,
23: go to our website, premieriwm.com. We'll try to get you to the boring part of retirement savings. And if you've mastered that, we'll try to get you out in the next phase too.
0: That makes sense. And if you're listening to this question from David and you're thinking, want to be able to get on track like he did, and you know what? There is there's a piece of material out at the Premier Investments and Wealth Management website, Roger referred to.
23: Robert.
0: 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Elias Carlos wants to know, our inflation seems to be picking back up. It's taking a toll on our finances after we seem to have gotten to a manageable place after the last round of inflation. What can people do to help navigate rising costs? They're talking about finances, not about investment.
1: Inflation has been a bump in the road, and a consistent bump in the road that keeps coming back, right? I think some of the issues with inflation is, remember 22, we started this whole inflation message with it's going to be transitory. So we set people up for failure, because they thought, oh, this isn't going to be very long. And then we had all these calls for higher for longer inflation, and those have proven to be correct for the most part. And now inflation is ticking up. It's getting hotter. It's just the gift that keeps on giving. Isn't it great?
0: Yeah,
1: everything's more expensive, and fabulous. It's going to get more expensive. So here's a couple things that come to mind. If you can cut some expenses, that's important to do. Is there any way you could maybe earn a little bit more money? So I would revisit the budget, kind of adjust, where can I cut back a little bit? At the end of the day, the hardest aspect of inflation is some of these expenses are not able to be cut from your budget.
0: Right.
1: Like, so we have in my house, 5 family members, right? My wife and I, 3 kids. The food bill is the food bill.
0: Yeah.
1: I would love to spend less money on groceries, but what are we going to do, starve?
0: No.
1: It's not really an option.
0: But it's where you go. It's not what you get.
23: You can rotate what you buy.
0: Oh, and I thought you rotate who starves and who doesn't.
23: Intermittent fasting, Doug. Who knew? Good idea. No, so I actually have a statistic. Well, not a statistic, but a generality from Costco. They have a Costco like cost matrix they put out. Mm-hmm. And last month was the biggest drop in meat sales, mm-hmm. beef sales Costco's ever seen. That rotated to chicken. Mm-hmm. So they went from $10 a pound to $3 a pound. And then there was another rotation in the Costco cost index that went from chicken to tuna fish, mm-hmm. canned tuna. Mm-hmm. Like, that's what people are doing to fight inflation at the grocery store, right? Yeah. You're going to have to buy groceries, but you're going to start to see people rotating what they're buying. People are going to start buying more ramen noodles because they can still get those for 69 cents, which is crazy. They should be a nickel. people will buy a 20-pack for a buck. But that's some of the stuff you'll see with inflation.
0: Yeah.
1: So I wouldn't let... And that's a good point. You might have to be a little more savvy shopper, I guess. Look for deals. If they lower the price on chicken, then ramp up on your chicken mm-hmm. dishes and your chicken recipes, right, Doug? And you know.
23: Oh, you buy what's on sale.
1: You're quite the cook or the chef, so I'm sure people can tune in to 600 and learn some stuff. Now, here's my other key takeaway. You cannot control inflation, so don't let it become an excuse to not do the things you can do mm-hmm. to be successful with your money. I mean, at the end of the day, you can't just mail it in and go, well, inflation this, inflation that, and it's expensive, so I'm just going to quit. I mean, mm-hmm. I know the result you're going to get if you just give up.
0: Yeah.
1: You won't get a good one, so...
0: Another thing, too, is that, you know, you have some companies, and depending on what industry you're in, maybe AI is taking a toll on it now or something like that. But there are other market sectors, there are other companies that are actually, they continue to invest and they continue to make good money. It may not be a bad time to test your value and say, hey, I'd be interested in getting a raise and make the case for it. Things along those lines for places where you maybe get salary rather than salary and commission or full commission.
1: That's always reasonable. That's a way to combat inflation is to make more money. Mm-hmm. So whether it be a career advancement, some sort of part-time job, that there's ways to do it.
23: One thing I'd mention too, I mean, a lot of the inflation right now, it likely is transitory. Mm-hmm. It's mostly in fuel. And I know that I just looked before our last podcast we did. So let me pull the numbers up on inflation. This is year over year. Mm-hmm. It's going to take me a second. Someone's prepared to do this.
1: That's okay.
0: That's fine.
1: I know we're not going to have any deflation.
0: No, exactly. That's, you don't want necessarily. Well,
1: no,
0: you
1: say nor deflation, do we want to.
0: I mean, like, certain prices will go down. Like, you know, you maybe have gas go down eventually because that's really one of the most elastic prices that there is.
1: But in general, deflation, not good.
0: Yeah.
23: So inflation, ex housing, take housing out year over year, 2.1%. Mm-hmm.
0: That's right on the bar.
23: Stuff hasn't gotten more expensive. Yeah. Core CPI is 2.8. So most of the inflation is still in housing. Mm. The only inflation, I forget this individual's name. What is it?
1: Carlos.
23: Carlos. Likely the only inflation Carlos is seeing right now is at the pump.
0: Yeah.
23: And, you know, we're in the middle of a conflict in the Middle East. Mm. If and when that goes away, that's likely to come down. We haven't seen elevated oil prices at $100 a barrel for an extended period of time, for really ever.
1: Have you guys seen the stickers at the gas pumps that people have been putting on them of politicians?
23: No.
0: I did like this?
1: You can either, either be Joe Biden or Donald Trump. And it's, someone puts a sticker on there at the gas prices and it says, I did this.
0: Yeah, and it points right at the price per gallon.
1: I've seen a couple of those recently.
0: I remember, well, those started back, I remember back in 2020 after COVID and everything started going up there. If you're concerned about this, it's something that, you know, maybe it's a reasonable time for you to get a full financial checkup. 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

0: ignore it.
1: Yeah.
0: How are we going to make sure we accomplish our goals, dreams, and priorities in concert with each person's individual values with the money?
1: Right.
0: And that's just having a mature conversation with your significant other and getting on the same page. Now, I understand your significant other or girlfriend wants to live in the moment now, but maybe we have a conversation and do a written plan by a third party that quantifies how much we need to be saving to be successful. And then after that, you can live in the moment. And I think if you have a way, Robbie, to demonstrate to your girlfriend the importance of saving money, that's different than telling her she should save money.
1: Right.
0: You haven't given saving money any purpose yet. Mm-hmm. She sees purpose in living life now.
1: Yeah.
0: And that's okay. You have to find a way to demonstrate why you need to be responsible for your savings and why it's better off starting early rather than late.
2: Should it be a deal breaker? No. You should be able to work through this. That we get in these situations where it's like the financial planner hat and then the marriage counselor hat come on at the same time, and no one's wrong. And I don't want people, I think the girlfriend in this case, a little more generous, living a little more for the moment.
1: Yeah.
2: It's not a bad thing. Maybe Ravi's too frugal and wants to save too much, right? Mm-hmm. Well, the real question is all these, can we find the balance that then you're both?
1: The middle ground.
2: Yeah, the middle ground, something you're happy with and something you both feel good about. Mm-hmm. I mean, relationships in general are work, right?
1: Yeah.
2: To have a good, successful marriage, it takes a certain amount of work and sacrifice and meeting in the middle. So certainly not a deal breaker, but definitely worthy of a honest conversation. Mm-hmm. And if you need a third party to help you get there, there's nothing wrong with that. I just recently helped a young family that the wife is a homemaker, so stays home with the kids, husband's working. Their youngest is going to be going to school, so she's considering getting a job. And they've been very good savers. They live within their means. They're doing a lot of the right things. Mm-hmm. What they really wanted to know was, when she goes back to work, do we need to have her save everything so we can catch up? Totally reasonable thing to think. She hasn't been working for 15 years or something. Yeah. Now, had they not come in and had any meetings, they would just be guessing and they wouldn't know. Mm-hmm. But they've done such a good job that she can go back to work. They don't need to change anything about their savings habits. Mm-hmm. Their long-term saving habits are dialed in and doing well. But without someone else to point that out, they would have had some level of either disagreement or maybe just couldn't get on the same page about it. So sometimes we do end up, I don't know, probably not technically marriage counseling, but you almost feel like between a rock and a hard place trying to help two people understand their money differences. Yeah.
1: It can be difficult, and especially when somebody's personal proclivity is to fall away into a bunch of Amazon boxes, or maybe even somebody's to fall into putting everything into every single investment tool and item they can figure out. And really, it's funny because when you get married, a lot of times, a lot of places, you have to take premarital counseling. 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Let's go to the next question for Roger. From Chloe, she asks, my mom died 2 years ago. I inherited her IRA. I've gotten some conflicting information about how and when I need to take the money out of the account. Will the company notify me when funds need to be distributed, or how do I figure out what I need to take? Roger, I got to tell you, I had no clue about the rules behind this and the laws. I was shocked at how, I mean, for me, they felt kind of draconian.
0: They've become more cumbersome due to the Secure Act 2.0, which was passed in 2019. So, Chloe, first off, don't assume that the financial institution is going to tell you exactly what needs to be distributed, especially on an inherited IRA, because

0: each circumstance might have a different set of rules. Elias and I have spent a lot of time researching this for different clients in different situations. Mm. Depends on how old your mom was when she passed away. Was she taking an RMD? How old was she? When did, like, all these different things matter. Mm. So first thing to do is don't ask yourself, how much do I need to take? Mm. You have to go see a professional and ask, what set of rules apply to my situation? That's truly how to do this. And in general, most individuals on an inherited IRA will need to take this out over 10 years. Non-spouse. Mm-hmm. You know, if a spouse inherits the IRA, there's no time period. But a non-spouse, you have 10 years to take it out. Mm-hmm. Whether you need to take a required minimum distribution or not will depend upon how old the person was when they passed away. So there's a different set of rules depending upon different circumstances. So first thing I would do, don't assume custodian is going to tell you what you have to take. You need to figure out how much you're going to take. And then understanding the rules can help you assess how to take it, when to take it, what the tax implications are over a long period of time.
1: You know, I get the opportunity to take in a lot of some of the same, some similar information, not to the depth that you do, just by having done the show with you guys every week for more than a decade, right? And when I see, there's one word that I see that's highlighted that always sets off red flags for me, the word compliant. Because if you are not compliant, they will come after you. And this is a compliance issue, and you can't just wander around the minefield until you get across the other side.
0: Pre-2019, mm-hmm. this used to be way easier to figure out.
1: Yeah.
0: Now it's, in fact, the IRS keeps releasing clarifications and guidelines on this. We're 5 years down the road. Yeah. I mean, and then they give you an extension. So,
2: yeah, we were about almost 4 years in when they clarified the first rule.
0: If you have so to take required distribution. People have been doing something
2: for 3 or 4 years, and then they came back and said, oh, well, everyone did it wrong, so we'll just let it go, but no more doing it wrong.
0: Yeah, that's what they did.
2: Jeez. But they told us that was the right way to do it, but then they came back and said, well, that's not really what we meant.
0: Well, it's because how the law was written, it was interpreted differently,
1: right?
0: And nobody could figure it out. So every year the IRS issued clarification, and finally they said, yes, you must take a required minimum distribution.
1: But here's the thing is that unless you have a financial professional in your corner, it's going to be very difficult to do this. 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
14: 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In 2021 and 2022, the woods became a home to activists from all over the country.
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23: Iowa's joining a bipartisan push to combat illegal robocalls.
24: Iowa Attorney General Brenna Byrd has joined 49 other attorneys general, urging the Federal Communications Commission to strengthen rules preventing scammers from using the U.S. communications network to make robocalls. The attorneys general say the FCC's current Know Your Customer rules aren't strong enough and argue additional protections are needed. I'm Dave Bohl.
23: Iowa is moving up the ranks on the 2026 Best States list.
25: Iowa stepped up a couple spots, starting to threaten the top 10 from 14th last year to 12th this year. Their big win for sure is in the opportunity category, where they are second in the country.
23: Eric Litke, managing editor with U.S. News and World Report. The list ranks all 50 states using 8 categories. More on these stories on our website. I'm Elaine Lee Irvin.
26: President Trump is among those bidding farewell to longtime South Carolina Senator Lindsey Graham. Speaking at Graham's funeral service at Washington National Cathedral today, Trump called Graham a beloved friend.
27: Lindsey rose from a small town in rural South Carolina, a place he loved so much, to become a constant fixture of American politics at the highest level.
26: Trump said Graham lived to the fullest and died doing the work he was born to do. Immunologist Dr. Anthony Fauci will be on Capitol Hill tomorrow, testifying before a Republican-led Senate panel on the COVID-19 pandemic. The hearing will likely be combative. It comes days after Kentucky Republican Senator Rand Paul released what he called Fauci's diary kept during the pandemic. After slamming Midwest states Monday, that same severe weather system's now threatening the Mid-Atlantic and Northeast. Power company ComEd says more than 200,000 customers were in the dark as of this morning across Illinois and Northwest Indiana. I'm Scott Carr.
0: Mostly clear skies will continue throughout the rest of the overnight hours. We'll see temperatures fall back into the middle and upper 60s. On Wednesday, we'll see mostly to partly sunny skies as we go throughout the day. Dry weather conditions are expected once again, and we'll see high temperatures reach the middle to upper 80s. Mostly clear skies are expected Wednesday night. Temperatures will fall back into the middle 60s. More dry conditions on Thursday with high temperatures back in the middle and upper 80s. And that was a check for Weather First Forecast. I'm meteorologist Kason Fredericks on News Radio 600 WMT.
1: Elias. Linda has a question for you, wants to know, is it a bad idea to dip into my emergency fund to help our adult son? He's 28, recently lost his job, works in a highly specified field, and works difficult to find. He was offered a position in a different state. The company does not offer any relocation assistance, has a very high cost of living, and my son can't afford to move on his own. I expect he'll need close to $15,000 to move, including his first month's rent. We could help him, but that would take out a good portion of our emergency fund. Is this a bad idea? What's the initial information you're looking for in here that you see checking boxes?
2: The first thought that I have for this is, what does this do to your personal situation? And I think many parents reach a point where they do have to make decisions and prioritize their own personal finance versus that of helping their children. So I don't think this is a terrible use of emergency fund money if it's not going to set the person back. And I would also want to understand more on how is the 28-year-old person in this situation? Are they generally a responsible person? Is this going to be a gift? Is it going to be a loan? How is it going to be structured? I'm absolutely not against helping children accomplish what they need to and achieve their goals. But it'd be one thing if the person's in this situation because of they make poor decisions consistently all the time, or if this is just an unfortunate event, that's different. So I would want to know this money you're going to use, how does it impact you? Mm. If it's not an event, help them. Mm. Now, if you spend in $15,000 means you can't pay your mortgage next month, or if you have an emergency, you can't afford it. Maybe you don't help them with all of it. Maybe you help with what you can, but you keep yourself in a good spot. So I think those are the things I would think about, and then also clear expectations of how's this money to be treated. Should it be a gift? Is this a gift because I'm helping? Is it a loan because they need to bridge this situation and they're going to pay me back? So I don't think helping adult children is a mistake. I think if it's a you're sacrificing your own personal finance and it compounds into another thing, it can become a mistake. I think it's okay to do if you have some expectations that go along with it.
1: Dutton Ranch, it's the latest in the Yellowstone series. They always have that one guy. There's one guy in Dutton Ranch who is the born with a silver foot in his mouth, and he just can't get out of his own way. Doesn't seem like this kid is like that. But at 28, he's not been able to build what he needs as far as critical mass. For me, it's I look at that and say, the $15,000 will take a good portion of our emergency fund. And that's like, okay, what is the portion? And how does that? But the nice thing about it is I've known and listened to you guys long enough that you actually can sit down and work with people and get everything in a nice little sort of spreadsheet and say, all right, let's game play this out. Let's figure out how this might work. Because for somebody who is, you know, even a little bit later in life, I know that you all have done this thing where you say, oh, we want to take an extra $25,000 out to do a vacation up to Banff for a month. But I'm not worried about you. So you say, sit down, you say, let's run the numbers.
3: Start on the financial plan, quantify the outcome, and then the client has a decision to make. am I willing to accept the consequences mm-hmm. of this distribution or not? And it becomes a mathematical,
1: yeah.
3: statistical question versus just feeling and emotion and all those mm-hmm. other things that tend to lead to, you know, poor investor behavior.
1: And you know what? It's not a bad idea right there as well, Linda, because if you've got this plan, how about maybe this? This is a perfect way to get your son drawn into a financial plan as well. It's never too early at 28. In fact, that's like a perfect time to do so because you can start inculcating these ideas for investing and saving that will matriculate through his life. And so he can be successful from the very beginning and push it all the way to the end. Premier Investments in Wealth Management, 800-383-6590 or at premieriwm.com. Question for both of you, and I'll turn to you first. At the question from Grace, Roger, is what's the most underrated piece of financial advice? Sometimes the best money tip comes from a friend, coworker, or family member. What's a piece of casual financial advice someone gave you that ended up making a real difference in your life?
3: Somebody gave me.
1: Yeah.
3: I would say not anybody gave me, just real life learning. I came from a pretty conservative family, stat of debt, save money. I mean, just nothing fancy. But I think what I've learned by doing this is that boring's really good.
1: Yeah. Every time, first question.
3: Yeah. I mean, every time I buy a boring investment and I don't pay attention to it, it seems to be pretty good. When you get excited about something, you think it's like the next great thing. It doesn't. Like everything that gets people excited typically is a little dangerous.
1: Yeah.
3: Right, like right now, there are certain spots in the market people are excited about. We're getting requests mm-hmm. for, hey, I really want to have this in my portfolio, or I don't want to have it in the portfolio. I just heard Mark talking to someone who's like, I don't want any of this in my portfolio. So opposite spectrums, which just means that asset class is too exciting right now. Mm-hmm. Look at just standard investments, just S&P 500, kind of boring.
1: Right.
3: Not many people call up and say, that's what I want. They want the next best thing. And boring is good. A nice, steady, consistent, automated savings plan is probably the best advice I can give to somebody starting out.
1: Yeah.
3: Boring, automated, consistent.
1: Mm-hmm.
3: It'll work out.
2: Elias? I have two stories on this. So one would just, I think a personal story for me. So I worked for a farmer when I was in high school and college and waited tables. And the farmer I worked for when I graduated school, he told me, when you start making some money, don't try and keep up with the Joneses and save some of your money.
1: Mm.
2: Which at that time in my life was really important advice because I thought it was important to have a nicer vehicle, nicer house. Mm. And I value those things, but so personally, that was a good piece of advice that helped guide some decisions when I was young. But practically, I think the best advice, the thing I see people do the most that kind of eliminates all these other mistakes is simply pay yourself first. People who prioritize their savings habits, the emergency fund falls in line. Next thing you know, they have very minimal debt. Next thing you know, the house is paid off. Next thing you know, no more student loans. And a lot of it, if you can adopt that one mentality of pay yourself first, make it a priority, it can eliminate these other areas that we make mistakes with. So those would be my two stories on that.
1: Gotcha.
2: I think live within your means. Don't try and keep up with the Joneses, and then pay yourself first.
1: Grace, another one, our buddy Jonas, who's not here today, one of the things that he talks about as well.
3: Haystacks.
1: Is, what's that?
3: Haystacks.
1: Well, no, not haystacks. No. He says, hey, you know what? Somebody that you respect, somebody who's doing well, whether it's financially or in life, ask them, you know, see if you can go out to lunch with them. Number one, you get a free meal. Number two, you may get a piece of information from that may be that key to unlock everything. So it'd be kind of cool if maybe we did in the future a listener advice to fellow listeners kind of show at some point. It'd be, because I would imagine you all still work with people that would, they come up with little nuggets every once in a while.
3: All the people listening. Yeah. Send Molly your best pieces of financial advice, and we'll cover them on the air. We won't use your name.
1: No, we won't.
3: But we'll use it on the air and exactly. make it fun for everybody.
1: It'd be fun. Ran into somebody here over the weekend. My kid, my youngest, got married, and the guy I've known for years, and he was like, I retired, and I took $1 million out of my portfolio and turned it into $2 million in 12 months. That's not his whole portfolio, but he said, I took $1 million out of it, sequestered it, and I turned it into $2 million in a year. And he could not wait to tell me and 15 other people about it. And I felt like I was in Amway for a second. Something was just like, I felt like I was going to be sold something. And I was really concerned for him and then for the other people around me because he said that. And all these younger kids, like in their 30s,
3: they were going,
1: oh, how did you do that? Yeah. Well, number one, he's retired because he's got, quote, the time to do it. But anyway,
3: was it a sales pitch?
1: No, it wasn't a sales pitch, but he was, I've never seen him that excited about something. I was just, and it was almost, you know.
3: What did he buy?
1: Maniacal.
3: Was it investments he did or what did he do?
1: Yeah, it was investments. Yeah. He did targeted time investments. And there were a number of them that he did. And the whole point was like, write him.
3: Was this in like 2020, 21, 22?
1: This was last year.
3: Oh, nice. Yeah.
1: So, I mean, if you got the time to do it, I guess. But for those people who don't, again, when I was listening to him, and I wasn't thinking of this as advice. I was thinking of these are the kind of things that I want to avoid because I don't want to be excited about cash.
3: Trust me, that was exciting for him.
1: Oh, yeah.
3: As fast as he turned the million into two, he probably could have turned it into 500.
1: Yeah, exactly. That's the scary part.
3: I'm pretty sure I know what he was investing in at some level.
1: Yeah.
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1: Mel has the next question for you, Roger. I listen to a lot of financial education content right up your alley. It seems like the terms saving and investing are often used interchangeably when talking about how much people should be putting aside. Can you give me some clarity or guidance on what percentage of our income we should be investing versus what we should be putting into a savings account for emergencies and other expenses?
3: So is it May? May, I appreciate the question.
1: May, I'm sorry. I thought it said Mel. My bad.
3: It's May, Mel.
1: No, May. It's May. But
3: okay. It's. First off, I don't love it to be a percentage of your income. I'd really like it to be more quantifying what your individual savings rate needs to be. And the reason I say that is, you know, generally you can look all around and the financial pundits will tell you 10 to 20% of your income is what you should be saving. And that's great. Mm-hmm. Depending upon one, when you started, and two, what your lifestyle is going to be in retirement.
1: Yeah.
3: Those are two of the driving numbers that skew any percentage savings. Yeah, if you save 15% from the time that you start working, you'll probably be okay. You'll probably maintain your lifestyle. Mm-hmm. Some people, if they waited 10, 15, 20 years to start, they might have to do 25%. Conversely, if they did 25% from the day they started working, mm-hmm. probably could back it off. So here's how I'd break it down. One, I would get 3 to 6 months of cash in emergency fund, not a percentage, 3 to 6 months.
1: 3 to 6 months of cash of how much your income?
3: I would say income.
1: Okay.
3: Yeah. Gotcha. 3 to 6 months of your income.
1: Okay.
3: Save it over there.
1: Yep.
3: If you're doing expenses, you know, 6 months of expenses,
1: okay.
3: 3 months of income. Mm-hmm. And really what you're trying to do is be able to provide the cushion if something happens. How do I get from job A to job B?
1: Mm-hmm.
3: That's really what you're trying to provide. Mm-hmm. Two, to figure out how much you need to be saving, just running a financial plan. It's not that hard. You know, don't focus on percentages and like target dollar amounts. Mm-hmm. Let's focus on how much needs to go in on a regular and consistent basis based upon what our goals, priorities, and objectives are over the next 10, 15, 20 years.
1: It's interesting you mentioned that because we were talking before the program that I was recalling an 18-month period of time where I was out of a full-time job and was just cranking every part-time gig that I could figure out and find a way to do with some help with family and friends. But tell you what, back then, having an emergency fund really would have been – I mean, because 18 months is way out of line what typically happens. Even having that, though, would have been nice. But yeah.
3: Well, because you had a part-time gig.
1: Yeah.
3: So the emergency fund, okay, if it was three months of wages,
1: right.
3: Let's say.
1: Right.
3: Well, you probably could spread that out over a year because yeah. You weren't just out of work. You were doing other part-time stuff. Yeah, yeah. It's just to provide the buffer, the cushion for when life happens.
1: The buffer.
3: We all Family's like buffers.
1: Got a lot of buffers. Great movie. Final question for you as we wrap up the show and the Premier Investments and Wealth Management Program goes to you, Elias. Robert asks, am I too late? I'm 38. I just started my 401k 8 months ago. I'm contributing enough to get my 4% employer match. I have a 6-month emergency fund in place. I had an IUL insurance policy that I surrendered, and I'm not contributing money into a Roth from there. My question is this. Am I too late to earn $1 million for retirement? IUL insurance policy.
3: Index Universal Life.
2: Yeah. Thank you. No, I know that. I was trying to. So is he saying he's using the cash from that?
1: Yeah. To put he into surrendered his that, and he's not putting the money into a Roth.
2: He's not, but no. He has a 6-month emergency fund. Mm-hmm. Okay. Are you too late? Most likely no. Probably not too late to get to $1 million. I believe the math on. If you do $1,500 a month for 20 years, you can get to $1 million in the S&P 500. Or historically, that's what it's worked out to be. So not too late. I would say a few things I really like that you're doing. You have a 6-month emergency fund. So good job. You can check that box off. Doing enough to get the 4% employer match. Is that enough? I don't know. That's the question here is, are you doing enough to achieve your retirement goals? Because mm-hmm. determining what you need to do to have $1 million and then determining what you should do to hit your retirement goals are two different things.
1: Because that $1 million is like arbitrary. It's like, where'd that come from?
2: Yeah, correct. $1 million is way more than some people are ever going to need. Mm-hmm. It's also way less than some people are ever going to need. So $1 million is a hard thing to say. Yeah, that's the magic number right there. So I'd like to see this question reframed a little bit. And let's start having a conversation about what do you need to do to hit your personal retirement goals? And at 38, you're not behind. It's going to take more. I mean, if you start saving at 22 versus saving at 38, it's going to take more and more effort and a little more sacrifice, but it can be done. And at 38, 60 is 22 years away.
1: Yeah.
2: I think you'd really be amazed at what you could accomplish over a 22-year period.
1: And you know what? It's really helpful if you have professionals like my friends at Premier Investments and Wealth Management to walk you through that, like he just said Elias did. 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For the new sheriff in town, Elias Randall, and the big kahuna, Roger Abel. 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
6: 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Rebalancing a portfolio may cause investors to incur tax liabilities and or transaction costs and does not assure a profit or protect against loss. Economic forecasts set forth may not develop as predicted, and there can be no guarantee that strategies promoted will be successful. All performance referenced is historical and is not a guarantee of future results. All indices are unmanaged and cannot be invested into directly. There is no assurance that the techniques and strategies discussed are suitable for all investors or will yield positive outcomes. The purchase of certain securities may be required to affect some of the strategies. Investing involves risks, including possible loss of principal. There is no guarantee that a diversified portfolio will enhance overall returns or outperform a non-diversified portfolio. Diversification does not protect against market risk. Dollar cost averaging involves continuous investment in securities, regardless of fluctuations in price levels. Investors should consider their ability to continue purchasing through periods of low price levels. Such a plan does not assure a profit and does not protect against loss in declining markets. Contributions to a traditional IRA may be tax deductible in the contribution year with current income tax due at withdrawal. Withdrawals prior to age 59 and a half may result in a 10% IRS penalty tax in addition to current income tax. A Roth IRA offers tax deferral on any earnings in the account. Qualified withdrawals of earnings from the account are tax-free. Withdrawals of earnings prior to age 59 and a half or prior to the account being open for 5 years, whichever is later, may result in a 10% IRS penalty tax. Limitations and restrictions may apply. 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Investment performance is not a criterion because client objectives and risk tolerances vary, and advisors rarely have audited performance reports. Shook's research and rankings provide opinions intended to help investors choose the right financial advisor and team and are not indicative of future performance or representative of any one client's experience. 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
10: A missile attack stopped. I'm Lisa Lacera, Fox News. U.S. Central Command says Iran launched ballistic missiles at American forces in the Middle East, ending a brief pause in fighting as mediators try to get both sides to come back to the negotiating table.
11: President Trump has said that all options remain on the table, but he also said for now he is giving time for diplomacy to try to work.
10: Fox's Steve Harrigan in Tel Aviv is coming as President Trump hosted Israeli Prime Minister Benjamin Netanyahu at the White House today in what was called a productive meeting. High praise from President Trump for the late Senator Lindsey Graham at his funeral.
12: In a tribute to the late Senator Lindsey Graham, at the National Cathedral, President Trump remembered how Graham had spoken critically of him back during the 2016 election. And in retaliation, the president gave out Graham's phone number on television.
15: He said, I had that number for 20 years. His phone totally, I don't know what he did with it, but it exploded. That was the beginning of a friendship in a way.
12: The president said Graham did not stop calling him for the next 10 years. He said even though his life was cut short, there is no doubt he lived it to the fullest.
15: He went out at the peak of his career, the top of his game as a legend.
12: Saying leaders from all over the world attending his funeral served as a testament to Graham's impact.
10: Fox says Jessica Rosenthal, before the service, members of Congress paid tribute to Senator Graham at the Capitol. Legislation sanctioning Russia for its action against Ukraine, backed by the late Senator Graham, has cleared a hurdle in the Senate. Ukraine's President Zelensky was at the Capitol for the vote.
28: It's not only about money, how Russia, how to stop to finance this war, but it's also a big signal to Europe, big signal to Ukraine, big support of our people.
10: Zelensky says he told President Trump and senators that Ukraine's real problem is a lack of anti-ballistic systems and missiles. 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